Well, that's called Julida, and that was old Hoopy John back in the old days up in Minnesota with I've Got a Girlfriend, She is a Honey. All right. You know, actually, here's the fellow that probably started Julida more than anything else, and I know that we have a lot of listeners back in the Cleveland area, so I'm going to let him play the Cleveland Polka. And who else could this be but our old friend Frankie Yankovic?

And that's for good old Bud back there in Cleveland, so he can open his front door and let her rip. That's nice. That's Frankie Yankovic and all the Yanks. All right, now I think we're going to have something here from Jimmy. Jimmy Stir, a little something Polish. This is called the Pulaski Parade, and it goes like this.

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Well, that's called the Polka Classic, and that was done by Dick Taddy and his band from back in Pennsylvania, I believe. That's nice. Now let's try a little something here from Whoopi John, who comes from Minnesota.

That's called the Newburg Polka, and that was Frankie Zeitz and his band right there. He's always played a good polka, that's for sure. And now here's another good one right here from Jimmy Sturr. This is called Dancing in the Tulips, and you got to be careful with the tulips while you're dancing.

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0: Louisiana Radio Network, I'm Andrew Greenstein. Polls close at the top of the hour in the closed party primary elections. The race getting the most attention is the one for the Republican nomination for U.S. Senate. The race got started in earnest all the way back in December of 2024 when John Fleming became the first one to announce a primary challenge against Bill Cassidy. Then throughout 2025, other Republicans followed suit. Then in January, President Trump endorsed Julia Letlow, prompting her entry and clearing out the field. Jeremy Alford, the publisher of LaPolitics.com, says polls leading up to today indicate that this could be the incumbent's last stand.
1: Kind of the broad takeaways are that Julia Letlow and John Fleming have seen some momentum in this last leg of the race, whereas Cassidy met some headwinds going into the final weeks and days.
0: Alford says Cassidy may have sealed his fate 5 years ago when he voted to convict then-former President Trump during his impeachment trial in the wake of the January 6th attack on the Capitol. LRN.
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0: Voters are also deciding the fate of five constitutional amendments. The one receiving the most attention is Amendment 3. Barry Irwin with Leaders for a Better Louisiana says that one would abolish three large education trust funds and use the revenues of those funds to pay down teacher retirement debt.
4: That will save school districts a lot of money, and then it will require them, however, to make what we've been using as a temporary teacher stipend a permanent pay raise.
0: Now, even though it would only affect East Baton Rouge Parish, Amendment 2 is also getting attention as of late. That's the one that would authorize a new school district for the new city of St. George. Certain voters have been turning out in droves to weigh in, possibly for no other reason than out of spite. In order for that amendment to pass, not only will it need to pass statewide, but it will also need to pass in East Baton Rouge Parish. And there, almost twice as many Democrats showed up to the polls in early voting than Republicans. Statewide, Democrats outnumbered Republicans by more than 8,000, and analysts say that could spell doom for all five amendments. LRN.

there's a medley of old German waltzes right there, and that was Whoopi John and the band, you know? That's okay. Now let's see our old friend Frankie Zeitz. He's got a good one here on his accordion, and he can play this.

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Well, there's Jimmy Sturr's band and the song that Jimmy Sturr wrote about Jimmy Sturr. So that ought to make some sense there, huh? Well, we're almost getting down to the end of things here. We have just a few more minutes to go, so let's keep it rolling. Here's Ernie Kuchera and his band from back in Omaha, Nebraska, I do believe. And he's got one here. Let's see. It's number 16 on the thing, the Matalenka Polka. This is how they play him back in Omaha.

And that's called Madalinka. How about that? All right. Now let's try this one, and I think you'll enjoy this. This is called Tickle Tickle.

And there's Steve Adamczyk and his Hungry Six. He's getting a little hungry there, and I am too. So let's move it along right here with a little something from Jimmy Sturr, and let's see how hungry he is. Before They Take Me Away is the name of this.

0: Mark, I'm Andrew Greenstein. Just a few minutes to go until polls close in the closed party primary elections. The race getting the most attention is the one for the Republican nomination for U.S. Senate. The race got started in earnest all the way back in December of 2024 when John Fleming became the first one to announce a primary challenge against Bill Cassidy. Then throughout 2025, other Republicans followed suit. Then in January, President Trump endorsed Julia Letlow, prompting her entry and clearing out the field. Jeremy Alford, the publisher of LaPolitics.com, says polls leading up to today indicate that this could be the incumbent's last stand.
1: Julia Letlow and John Fleming have seen some momentum in this last leg of the race, whereas Cassidy met some headwinds going into the final weeks and days.
0: Alford says Cassidy may have sealed his fate 5 years ago when he voted to convict then-former President Trump during his impeachment trial in the wake of the January 6th attack on the Capitol. LRN.
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0: Voters are also deciding the fate of five constitutional amendments. The one receiving the most attention is Amendment 3. Barry Irwin with Leaders for a Better Louisiana says that one would abolish three large education trust funds and use the revenues of those funds to pay down teacher retirement debt.
4: That will save school districts a lot of money, and then it will require them, however, to make what we've been using as a temporary teacher stipend a permanent pay raise.
0: Now, even though it would only affect East Baton Rouge Parish, Amendment 2 is also getting attention as of late. That's the one that would authorize a new school district for the new city of St. George. Certain voters have been turning out in droves to weigh in, possibly for no other reason than out of spite. In order for that amendment to pass, not only will it need to pass statewide, but it will also need to pass in East Baton Rouge Parish. And there, almost twice as many Democrats showed up to the polls in early voting than Republicans. Statewide, Democrats outnumbered Republicans by more than 8,000, and analysts say that could spell doom for all five amendments. LRN.

0: or during migration. It was rescued with the help of an excavator and transported toward the North Sea in a barge. Experts and others debated over every aspect of that rescue. Much of it was live-streamed. I'm Julie Walker.
1: Police in London took to the streets of the UK capital as tens of thousands joined two major demonstrations, and soccer fans congregated for the final of England's major domestic cup competition. Townhall.com. Walmart and Amazon racing to speed up order deliveries in rural areas of the U.S.
2: Small cities and towns are a rich source of untapped sales for whichever retailer builds a loyal base of online shoppers. Analysts at investment bank Morgan Stanley estimate the underserved market could be worth up to $1 trillion in annual sales. The turf battle between the nation's two biggest retailers has intensified as remote workers swell the populations of communities on the far fringes of metropolitan areas. It's also taking place as FedEx, UPS, and the U.S. Postal Service are scaling back or slowing deliveries to some rural areas. John Scott reporting.
1: The USS Gerald R. Ford has returned home to Virginia. The world's largest aircraft carrier is back in port at Naval Station Norfolk after an 11-month deployment. That's the longest since the Vietnam War. More on these stories at townhall.com.
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6: Now we have a few seconds left, and I will tell you that sometimes, things are so unbelievable that all of a sudden you get some incredible break out of the blue, and you will never know. You know, the person worked in the supermarket, and you know the wages are very low. They work hard, and they make little money. But this young lady appeared. Her name was Stacy, and she appeared on a Britain Got Talent show. And she came out. She didn't look like supermodel. She didn't look like anything. She looked like typical. Well, there is no typical. But she looked like a person who works in the supermarket. And, you know, she started to sing, and everybody teared up. Everybody stand up and gives a standing ovation. And I thought to her, what a moment for a regular, simple person to have. The thousands of people applaud her with a great sense of accomplishment. She did it great, and I was very happy. So for all the people, the break may come in most unexpected ways. Be prepared for it, because it will come. Be prepared and make a good decisions based on your values. So it's time for Feel Good Story. And today's Feel Good Story comes from St. Clair Shores of Michigan. Simple thing. You know, I always told you, it doesn't have to be big. It can be very small and simple, but a Michigan postal worker's simple act of honesty, returning a lost $10 bill with a note, sparked a wave of kindness throughout the neighborhood. Josh O'Hara, who was working for U.S. Postal Service for nearly a decade, was on his regular delivery route near Madison Street last Thursday when he spotted the cash lying at homeowner's driveway. He immediately picked it up, suspected it had fallen from someone's pocket. The way it was positioned, it looked like it fell out of the pocket while getting into the car, O'Hara said. He rang the doorbell. Nobody was home. So he made a note. He wrote that he's returning it. He found it onto the driveway and all that. Now, $10 is not the end of the world. But the idea that he didn't put it in his pocket and just came and gave it back to homeowner Sarah Hayduk made a big difference to her. And she started to tell everybody, and everybody started to do something special for their neighbors and others, and he ignited the whole wave of kindness and doing good for others and paying forward and everything else. So that's how a tiny little movement, tiny honest action, or tiny kindness can spark a real wave in many other people. Good doing, Josh O'Hara. Good for you. And I'm very proud of your kindness and goodness. And this feel-good story made me feel even better. Well, now I have a chance to have a few extra minutes to tell you about incredible little girl, 10-year-old girl from Yucaipa, California. Crafton Hills College is about to celebrate an extraordinary milestone, welcoming its youngest ever graduate across the commencement stage. At just 10 years old, Alisa Perales from San Bernardino is set to receive 2 associate degrees, making her the youngest graduate in school's history. Her impressive academic journey includes degrees in multiple science and mathematics, and earned her near-perfect GPA, according to California Community College. 10 years old. I don't know if you know this German word, Wunderkind. It's like they call it here protege. Sometimes it's a musician. Child, 5 years old, plays violin. Sometimes he's a singer. Sometimes opera singer at 12. But this 10-year-old girl graduated with 2 associate degrees. It's remarkable. What drives this young scholar? Quite simply, couldn't be any simpler than that. She loves learning. It's very fun for me. Almost as fun as playing outside or riding a bike or whatever. Alisa shared with KBC TV, I just enjoy learning. Alisa's father, Rafael Perales, explained that her educational journey began early, incredibly early, thanks to inheritance that allowed him to stay home. Ah, thank God for little... Yeah, that makes some difference.
7: There's the rub.
6: That's the rub, yeah. There is always something secret, because there is nothing for nothing, but there is always a reason for something special. Alisa began homeschooling at just 1 year old. By age 5, while most children were learning the ABCs, Alisa was diving into algebra and reading full books at age 5. How many 5-year-old knows algebra? God Almighty. They don't even know the word algebra. We were working from 8 in the morning until 4 in the afternoon, and we did that 6 days a week, her father told ABC. It was a lot of work. Well, it paid off. No doubt it paid off, because nothing good comes out from not doing hard work. And you know what? He invested a lot of time and effort. But it was person that was meant to be invested, because you have to have ability to comprehend all that and interest to continue. And that's why she enrolled in Crafton Hills College at age, are you ready? In Crafton Hills College at age eight, and often turned heads when her dad dropped her off for class. Many mistook him for the student. Despite being the youngest in her class, Aretha thrived academically and impressed her professors with her curiosity and drive. Yes, stay curious. That's one of the finishing line in every show that I do. Because if you're curious, you will learn a lot and you will know a lot, and it will help you to be knowledgeable in the world. Because, you know, Mike, forgive me, it sounds like bragging, but it doesn't matter what audience I find myself in. I can be sitting at a dinner with the doctors or with the scientists or with the teachers or with anybody, and I can continue conversation with them on any topic they choose, because I read a lot and I know a lot because I'm very, very curious. So her young age doesn't stop her, said Sandra Ruiz, a professor of Crafton Hills College. She was always curious to learn, to explore new things. The road hasn't always been easy, especially when it comes to friendships. We had some challenges finding friends, because if you're not like them, if you're not just empty space, very difficult to make friends. And you know, kids need friends. So she overcame that and became very successful youngest 10-year-old graduate. Hallelujah. So why I'm telling you all that? Because you have to believe that everybody has in them something special. And if they just programmed right, it can accomplish a lot of things. You know, we took a little bit around through the world, through politics, through current events, some information. But the most critical part that I hope you will remember from this show is that your life, your mood, your future very much depends on what you will make out of it. It's in your hands. Believe it and do things that needs to be done to make your life little bit better, little bit happier, more optimistic, and most important, grateful for everything you have. Be grateful and it will make you happier. And I wanted to tell you that every creature on the planet, even cats, have to be lucky. So my feel-good story about one lucky cat in Corpus Christi, Texas. Because, you know, like anything else in life, a lot of things happen by accident without planning. So this nice man, his name was Spencer, was cutting grass. And you know, he has a mowing company, but he does a lot of things for free because he wants to help people who don't have either money or don't have strength to mow their grass. So one day he was cutting the grass in Corpus Christi home, and he saw a dying cat. The cat was so injured, so much, and it had a deep, severe injuries. And it was hiding in the deep grass, trying to probably quietly die, because it had no hope of being saved. It had infected abscess under the arm, well, not arm, under the paw, and was unable to move. So what did Spencer do? He picked up the cat and started to look in desperation for some veterinarian who could help the cat. And nobody responded, nobody, until he found Edgar and Ivy's cat sanctuary. So the sanctuary, specializing in the care of injured, hurt, and abused cats, agreed to take this cat and provide the necessary medical treatment. Moved by their kindness, Spencer decided to help them. And they asked, because the owner of the sanctuary Anissa Beal said that we almost bankrupt. We have to close because we have no money. So Spencer asked, if I get you $10,000, would it help? They said that would be life-altering event. So he went to GoFundMe and he described the situation and he raised $187,000 for the Edgar and Ivy Cat Sanctuary. And in addition, 4 Amazon trucks loaded with donations arrived at the sanctuary, providing much needed supplies. So the moral of the story is very simple. When you start with trying to help, and sometimes people, sometimes creatures, and trying to do the right thing, things turn out much better than even most optimistic person can imagine. That's the essence of life. Do good, and things will happen. Don't expect them to happen. Don't do it for rewards. Just do good, because it's the right thing to do, and good things will happen.
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6: Okay, kindness in action. How one child rallied the town for local veterans. It was heartwarming display of compassion and determination where 10-year-old Kendall Reed from Addison, New York, has gone above and beyond to support local veterans. And her entire community is celebrating her remarkable effort. You know, somebody has to inspire people, because even if it's 10-year-old girls, she starts, and everybody chipped in, and everybody brought, and you know, with the support of her parents, Missy and Douglas Reed, Candela held craft sales, sold handmade gnomes and candles, and even organized bake sales, where she pitched in and a baking herself. The result, she's not only met her goal, she surpassed it. Good going, and your kindness and your hard work made a lot of veterans happy. And that's why every child, every adult can spend some time and think about what else they can do for others. Because in this country, helping others is the most important thing that humans can do. Especially if those others are veterans. Which brings me to a little story about how kindness of people make them, not only them feel better, but also the person. Today, good news story comes from Tampa, Florida. A heartwarming moment of kindness has gone viral and turned into real life change for local ice cream vendor. You know, all the men, Don Thomas, know affectionately in his community for his years of dedication and hard work, was recently seen pushing a heavy ice cream freezer down the road in sweltering heat in summer in Florida. You know, he doesn't have a truck, he doesn't have a store, he has a just little, like, push cart, which has a freezer and ice cream in there. And he goes around, no matter what the weather is, no matter how hot it is, he goes around because some kids playing around want to have an ice cream. So recently, says a gentleman who wrote this article, I posted the video of Mr. Thomas on TikTok walking down the road with his ice cream box in his Florida summer heat. So we decided to turn around and donate a few dollars, she wrote. But what made it even more special was seeing how many people recognized him. Everyone locally knows and loves Don Thomas for his hard work and dedication to selling ice cream for so many years. He's beloved part of the community, and he deserved to have better conditions. The overwhelming response to the video inspired her to launch GoFundMe campaign with the goal of raising funds for Thomas to have his own ice cream truck, because I'm sure that ice cream truck would bring more joy to so many people. The internal responded in a big way. In just 1 week, nearly 2,000 people donated. The campaign raised $30,000. Now, a simple act of kindness became a movement. And once again, the internet provided humanity that cares. Good for Don Thomas, old man, because now he can press a gas pedal and a truck will go. No matter how hot it is outside, he's not going to have to push this cart up the hill. But he was dedicated, and for that he was rewarded. That's how human kindness works. You know what? Somebody does something good, and other people do good back for this person. So that's why I never tired of telling you more stories of human kindness. Well, the time has come to say goodbye. I know we're going to do it again next week, the same time, the same place. And until then, like always, stay curious, stay informed, stay flexible, and stay liquid. And everything, I repeat, everything will be all right, all right, all right. See you next week. Be well. And that's a perfect time for me to switch to real Coast Guard hero, real hero, who saved 165 lives in first ever rescue mission during current Texas flooding. A 26-year-old Coast Guard rescue swimmer from New Jersey is being praised for extraordinary bravery after leading a rescue effort that saved 165 people during deadly flash floods in central Texas that happened right now on July 4th weekend. Petty Officer Third Class Scott Ruskin had only recently completed his training, but when the call came in, he was ready. The Coast Guard deployed multiple helicopters to this crisis zone, but Ruskin was the only triage coordinator on the site, a role he handled while simultaneously participating in active rescue efforts. The flooding, which struck a popular area along the Guadalupe River, hit Camp Mystic especially hard, a Christian girls' summer camp that became the focus of the operation. Ruskin and his team spotted nearly 200 people stranded at the campsite from the air and immediately shifted all efforts to get them to safety. Once on the ground, Ruskin tended to firefighters and exhausted campers, many of whom had fled their bunks in the middle of the night with little more than the clothes on their backs. While comforting survivors, he coordinated rescue helicopters, including Coast Guard MH-65 and Army Black Hawks, directing them to groups in need of evacuation. This was what it's all about, Ruskin said. That's why we take those risks all the time. Raised in Oxford, New Jersey, Ruskin left career in accounting to join the Coast Guard in 2021. Of course, there is much more excitement in flying in the helicopters and jumping into the water to save people than accounting, although accounting is also very important. After completing basic and advanced training in aviation, survival, and rescue swimming, he was stationed in Corpus Christi, Texas. The recent disaster marked his very first mission, and that would define his service and save dozens of lives. You know who personally congratulated him? Secretary Kristi Noem. She said, United Coast Guard rescue swimmer and Petty Officer Scott Ruskin directly saved an astonishing 165 victims in devastating flooding in Central Texas. This was the first rescue mission of his career, and he was the only triage coordinator on the scene. And that's from our Secretary of Homeland Security, Kristi Noem. That's really great work. Great, and kudos to you. Because I'm not sorry to see that accounting profession lost a great guy, because Coast Guard got a really incredible special hero. Now, I want to tell you a feel-good story, because it looks like Mike giving me a signal. He raises two hands with 10 fingers, and he wants me to figure out what it is. So I will assume that we're coming to an end of our show, and I will tell you a feel-good story. 16-year-old Josh Duff had encountered years of bullying at school for being different. At his time in secondary,
10: elections closed a half hour ago, and at that time, returns started coming in the race for the Republican nomination for U.S. Senate. Julia Letlow was way out in front with 45% of the vote. John Fleming and the incumbent Bill Cassidy are running close to avoid the last place finish, with Fleming currently out in front 28-24%. Same story on the Democratic side, with Jamie Davis out to a big lead early on with 47%. Gary Crockett and Nick Alvarez are close to one another in the race for second, with Crockett holding a slight lead. Jeremy Alford of LaPolitics.com points out that since none of those Democrats are big names, whoever does come out on top on that side is going to have a mountain to climb in the general election.
11: That's why so much attention is on the Republican primary. More than likely, the winner of the Republican primary will be the victor in the general election.
10: We'll take a look at the constitutional amendments next. LRN.
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10: As for the five constitutional amendments on the primary ballot, the most closely watched one is Amendment 3, which would fund a permanent $2,250 pay raise for teachers by abolishing three large education trust funds and using those revenues to pay down teacher retirement debt. That one could come down to a photo finish. Currently, the no vote has a very, very slight lead. Not nearly as close for Amendment 1, though, as the no vote currently has that one by almost 3-1. That amendment would allow the legislature to remove state government jobs from the civil service system and its protections without getting approval from the Civil Service Commission. Stephen Procopio with the Public Affairs Research Council says supporters believe the current system is plagued with too many rules.
14: Whether you like this or not depends on whether you think civil service is an important protection against corruption or you think there needs to be more like a private business approach.
10: The other three amendments are each losing by double digits, 56-44 for Amendment 2, 62-38 for Amendment 4, and 72-28 for Amendment 5. Lauren.
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6: Now we have a few minutes left to tell a very feel-good story. You know, it's sometimes so simple, very simple. Since 2017, a handmade wooden cabinet in the lobby of the Caldwell Police Department has quietly made a powerful impact. Known as a blessing box, it is a place where anyone in need can find essentials like non-perishable food, hygiene products, and baby items available around the clock. You will ask how it's possible. Well, the idea began when one officer and his family in over the year put down a cabinet in the lobby, empty cabinet, and put few cans of food. And since then, people started to come and bring all the non-perishable foods and other items and leave it there for people who need it. Even elementary students do fundraising services project, and they come and drop off stuff at the time, said Liz Gardina, victims coordinator at the department. People do good things for others without asking for any rewards. This cabinet is always full with food, other supplies, so anybody who needs it can come and take it. The blessing box is more than a cabinet. It's a symbol of community that cares. I agree, because most people care. I want to bring people some good feelings, optimistic feelings, something that is really good in this country. And so I found a story. I found a really very simple but good story that gives me optimism for the future. A disabled man who still earns money by working, all his equipment, everything that he used for his landscaping business was stolen. You know, it's so sad. He just had it all in a trailer, and he didn't think that people are so terrible that they would steal it from disabled men. And it happened just like a couple weeks ago, in July 26, 2025. A Central Florida landscaper is back on his feet thanks to a stranger's incredible act of kindness, all sparked by a local news story and a mother's heartfelt plea. Early this month, 32-year-old Kyle Lukowski, a disabled landscaper from Central Florida, had his trailer stolen from his home, taking with them all the essential equipment he depended on running his business. His mother, Jennifer Sexton, shared the story on social media, hoping someone might be able to help. Kyle is disabled, worked very, very hard to get what he has, she wrote. He's also, for the last 7 years, donated all of his time to Food Charity Bank in Orlando area. He is not only disabled and hardworking, but he is also a good soul that shares his time for some benefit of other people. If anybody can do anything to help him get back on his feet and get his loan equipment back, this would be the incredible good deed, because his income pays all the bills for me, his mother said, and for him. Her post was picked up by Fox 35 News in Orlando, where it caught the eye of Sean Beck, a business owner from Melbourne, Florida. Beck, who runs ATH Trailer Sales and 321 Metal Works, he said he could not stop thinking about Kyle's story. I watched it probably 8 to 10 times, Beck said. I just kept thinking, I need to do something. I need to do something to help this person. And he did. Just days later, Beck surprised Kyle with a brand new custom-built trailer, completed with a lock and all the equipment that was stolen. Imagine, that's what good people do. And it was not done for publicity or rewards. It was done because the great heart of Sean Beck. We're just glad to be here, to be able to be part of getting you back on the feet, Beck told Kyle during the emotional handoff. Kyle's mom was overwhelmed with gratitude. You are an angel in my son's life. And you know what? Not only in your son's life. He's an angel for people. He's an angel because he did such a great deed for somebody, for a total stranger, because that was the right thing to do. And when people do right things, everybody benefits. Now, feel good story. You have to feel good after what you heard. You know, after devastating floods swept through central Texas, a woman named Dundee Person stepped up in an extraordinary way. Not with heavy equipment or official titles, but with a heart, determination, and a Facebook group. You know, I always tell you that it takes good people to do good things, not because they are famous, not because they're powerful, not because they're rich, because they have a great heart. Dundee, a 54-year-old grandmother from Bourne, Texas, lives just a few miles from the Guadalupe River. While her home wasn't affected by the flooding, her community was, and she knew she had to do something. It started with a simple act, picking up items scattered along the riverbank while waiting for search crews. What began as one good deed quickly transformed into full-scale recovery effort to reunite people with the pieces of their lives lost in the floodwaters. She founded a group called Found on Guadalupe River, which quickly grew to more than 20,000 members. Though Ed Dundee and others began sharing photos of found items, everything from children's shoes to life jackets to cherished jewelry and even totem pole with the feathers still intact and the personal pictures and pieces of jewelry, everything that people lost and would be very happy to have it back. That's what she did. That's a real good deed. Real good deed. Thank you, Dundee. It's really good deed. I'm very proud of you, although I don't know you. I think that you have the kindest and nicest heart. And now, feel good story. For the last few moments that we have, I will tell you that what began as a frightening scene on US 90 Caseway in Mobile, Alabama, turned out to an inspiring act of heroism thanks to one quick-thinking construction worker. On Tuesday morning, a vehicle sped in the active work zone, striking several traffic barrels before plunging in a Mobile Bay. I don't know, he was having medical emergency or was drunk or whatever, but the car fell in. And you know, the foreman, Cain Pintarelli of Mobile Asphalt Company, didn't hesitate. He immediately jumped into the water, reached the submerged vehicle, and pulled the driver to safety as water rushed inside. You know what he could have done? He could have taken a telephone out and make a video. But he didn't. Because of Pintarelli's swift action, the driver made it to safety to shore, where mobile fire and rescue crews provided medical care. Why I'm telling you that? Because lately, most people don't do anything to help others. They just take a telephone out and videotape it. And this is terrible. And this was a man who actually risked somewhat his life, jumped into bay and saved the person. This country is full of great people who sacrifice their own to help others. And that's what makes this great country even greater, is people giving to others, not for rewards, but because it's the right thing to do. I told you many times that I expect people who are successful in this life share their success with other people. And I will give you an example. I don't love particularly this guy because I don't know him personally, but I did laugh at some of his jokes in the movies. So here we go. Today's good news story comes from Altadena, California. Hollywood star, wow, Hollywood star, big title. Steve Carell just made prom night a whole lot sweeter for seniors in Altadena. The beloved actor teamed up with Alice's Kids, a Virginia-based charity, to cover the cost of prom tickets for 6 local high schools, helping teenagers impacted by recent fires in Los Angeles. That's nice. That's really nice. Now, this charity didn't give any money. All the money came from Steve Carell, which is great because I told you some people who make a lot of money can spend it on doing good things for children, for students, for everybody. Carell announced the heartwarming gesture in a video message streamed to all the seniors. With his signature charm, he declared, "Attention, attention, all seniors. This is Steve Carell with a very special announcement. I work with a wonderful charity based out in Virginia called Alice's Kids. And Alice's Kids wanted me to let you know that they will be paying for all your prom tickets." Did you know you have to pay for prom tickets?
15: Oh, yeah, it's expensive.
6: Oh, my goodness. I didn't know. I don't remember my kids asking me for money. Probably Mama paid. "For fans of the TV show Office, this moment is particularly wholesome and a little ironic. In the show infamous Scott Todd's episode, Carell's character, Michael Scott, promised to pay for students' college tuition only to backtrack years later. But this time, it's real, and a deal is being done. Salute to Steve Carell. Thanks to Carell and Alice's Kids, those seniors can celebrate a well-earned night of fun without the financial stress. Now that's prom surprise worth remembering." Well, we're coming to the end of the show. I wanted to tell you one other thing, that God is probably saves those who save themselves. Because missing mother of 3 children who were waiting and crying at home is found alive after 6 days trapped in a crashed car. It's happened in Indiana. And I'm not sure if you believe in God or if you believe in higher being or spirit, but I think somebody is watching out for good people. And I want to encourage all people to do as much as possible for others, because it's going to come back to you in a great way. And also, don't ever forget, be grateful. When you wake up in the morning, say thank you. Whatever you believe in, thank you, and be grateful for everything you do and everything you have, because it's very important being grateful.
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6: Well, you know, I have time only left for telling you a little nice feel-good story. So we have a couple minutes. So listen, when one seven-year-old boy decided to launch his own business, he probably never imagined that it will lead to a driveway full of Lamborghinis. Wow, I want to learn from him how he did that. The young entrepreneur started small, passing out flyers in his neighborhood, offering a simple but clever service. I could have used it, I swear to God, what he offered. For $5 a week, he would roll your garbage cans to the curb before trash day and bring them back afterwards. Neighbors quickly signed up, impressed by his determination and hustle. Did I say that he's 7 years old? You know what? Some people just born with some kind of knack for finding something good to do. One family, after joining his business, asked the boy what he was saving money for. His answer was, a Lamborghini. That dream sparks an idea from this gentleman who asked him a question. The family emailed to general manager of local Lamborghini dealership asking if it might be possible to surprise the boy with a quick visit. When we signed up, he came to our house with his parents to introduce himself. We congratulated him, said the gentleman who wrote to the Lamborghini dealership, that business on the business that he started. He told us he was saving money for a car. And when we asked him what car, he didn't hesitate. Wow, brave boy. So my husband reached out to the local Lamborghini dealer, GM, via email, asking for a long shot that maybe. He didn't hope that Lamborghini dealership will do that, but able to bring a car by surprise the little boy. The GM called us within 6 minutes. He said, we are not bringing one, we are bringing many. And they brought 15 Lamborghinis parading on the block of this little boy. And his whole block was filled with Lamborghinis parked on both sides of his block. The boy said, wow, wow. We saw in his face a pure joy. And sitting behind the wheel of Lamborghini, the seven-year-old grinned ear to ear, and he was a really happy, happy boy. Amazing. But that's how life happens. Sometimes the most unexpected things happen because people are good. People are willing to share with others some joy. You know, for the dealer, manager of the dealership, this was a big deal. He had to ask a lot of people to drive 15 Lamborghinis, and he had to make sure that insurance covers the cars if something bad happens. But he wanted to bring joy to this little boy who was a stranger. He was not his relative, and he was not a customer of Lamborghini today, maybe in the future.
5: Probably knowing this kid in the future.
6: Probably, because he's smart enough and industrial entrepreneur that possibly he will make enough money to buy a Lamborghini. But I just want to bring this story to you as an idea that still so many good people do things for others without rewards, without payments, just because it's right thing to do. And I will never stop believing that Americans are very good people, majority, and majority still want to do right by others, and majority still live the honorable good life. We just have to teach our youngsters to love the country a little bit more, to believe in individual freedom a little bit more, and find the goals and purpose in their life so they will not be lost as they are now. And I think it will happen because people begin to see the light more and more every day. And I am hoping and praying for that. And I live with this belief that one day more people will be happier and more people will be optimistic and more people will be.
10: Nomination for U.S. Senate, LRN is projecting that Julia Lutlow will advance to the runoff. Who her opponent will be is still up in the air. John Fleming and Bill Cassidy are running close to avoid the last place finish, with Fleming currently out in front 29-26%. On the Democratic side, Jamie Davis is out to a big lead with 47%. Gary Crockett and Nick Alvarez are running neck and neck for second place. Jeremy Alford of LaPolitics.com points out that since none of those Democrats are big names, whoever does come out on top on that side is going to have a mountain to climb in the general election.
11: That's why so much attention is on the Republican primary. More than likely, the winner of the Republican primary will be the victor in the general election.
10: Currently, we're still awaiting returns from the most heavily Democratic parishes. If Davis finishes with more than 50% of the vote, he will avoid a runoff. LRN.
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10: As for the five constitutional amendments on the primary ballot, the most closely watched one is Amendment 3, which would fund a permanent $2,250 pay raise for teachers by abolishing three large education trust funds and using those revenues to pay down teacher retirement debt. That one could come down to a photo finish. Currently, the no vote has a very, very slight lead. Not nearly as close for Amendment 1, though, as the no vote currently has that one by almost 3-1. That amendment would allow the legislature to remove state government jobs from the civil service system and its protections without getting approval from the Civil Service Commission. Stephen Procopio with the Public Affairs Research Council says supporters believe the current system is plagued with too many rules.
14: Whether you like this or not depends on whether you think civil service is an important protection against corruption or you think there needs to be more like a private business approach.
10: The other three amendments are each losing by double digits, 56-44 for Amendment 2, 62-38 for Amendment 4, and 72-28 for Amendment 5. Alarm.
6: Close his store. So he keeps it open for this one person with a Down syndrome who rents from him for 15 years. That's the spirit of America. That's the spirit of kindness. So we have a couple minutes left, and I want to tell you a story that comes from Los Angeles, California. Hollywood Hills couple is on a mission to find a good Samaritan who helped them to in their long-time home and possibly the entire neighborhood from burning out. As the sunset fire to

0: that just came to loot their property. But concerned, Vince called out to the man, "Hello, can I help you?" he said via the speaker on the ring camera. The response left them stunned. "Yeah, your house is on fire. Me and the firefighter knocked it down."
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0: They had taken matters into their own hands. Unable to access the patio due to the locked gate, they used a simple garden hose to bottle the flames.

0: this hour from Town Hall. Amit Thomason. A suspected terror attack has injured 8 people, 4 critically hurt in Modena, Italy. Police say the suspect, identified as Salim El Kudri, rammed his vehicle into pedestrians. Police say someone was stabbed as well when they tried to intervene. President Trump's China summit is history now, but one unresolved issue is that proposed American arms sale to Taiwan.
1: The arms sale, this one, is worth about $12 billion. It was actually approved by congressional leaders back in January, but then held up by the White House, likely in anticipation of this summit with President Xi. It's not just Taiwan that would like to see this sale finally approved. A bipartisan group of senators here in the U.S. earlier this month urged the Trump administration to push this deal through. The key thing to look out for will be, will Trump approve this arms sale, or will President Xi have had an effect on that very material bit of support for Taiwan?
0: And that's the BBC's Joel Gunter. Monday, it'll be a real challenge for a lot of New York area commuters left high and dry by a rail strike.
2: Hundreds of thousands of commuters in and around New York are left figuring out how they will get around without the Long Island Railroad after a strike by workers shut down the nation's busiest rail system Saturday. Union rep Kevin Sexton.
3: We're far apart at this point.
2: They were negotiating pay and other benefits with the Metropolitan Transportation Authority, Chairman Jana Lieber.
4: We cannot responsibly make a deal that implodes the MTA's budget.
2: The first LIRR strike in decades comes as many were relying on the system for the Yankees and Mets subway series and a Bruce Springsteen concert at Madison Square Garden. Julie Walker, New York.
0: President Trump says U.S. and Nigerian forces have carried out a mission killing a leader of the Islamic State group. More on these stories, townhall.com.
5: Larry Elder here. You know, I think a lot of people just accept pain, like, this is just how it is now. I don't think that has to be true. Let me tell you about George. He's up in Oregon. Works 10-hour days driving a garbage truck in and out all day. It really did a number on his knee. He said it got so bad, he couldn't even bend it. Now think about that. Trying to work, take care of your family, and your body just isn't cooperating. Well, George tried Relief Factor, and this is what got me. He said, I can bend my knee again with very little pain. Simple, but when you get something like that back, it matters. 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
0: A high-ranking ISIS terrorist has been liquidated, the U.S. playing a role in his demise.
6: President Donald Trump says that U.S. and Nigerian forces have killed the second in command of the Islamic State group globally. Trump says on social media that Abu Bakr al-Minuki was also a leader of IS in Nigeria and was killed in a mission carried out on Friday. Al-Minuki was considered a key figure in IS organizing and finance, and one U.S. official says he had been plotting attacks against the United States and its interests. Nigeria's president confirms the joint operation. I'm Donna Wooder.
0: At least 80 people have died in Congo's new Ebola outbreak. Authorities also say health workers are racing to intensify screening and contact tracing to contain the disease. Officials first confirmed the outbreak yesterday, reporting 65 deaths, 246 suspected cases. News and analysis, townhall.com. A high-ranking FDA official, she was involved in scrutinizing the safety of antidepressants, COVID-19 vaccines, and other widely used therapies, has been shown the door.
7: Dr. Tracy Beth Hoag will be replaced as FDA's acting drug center director by Dr. Mike Davis, who has been serving as deputy director. Hoag said in a social media post late Friday that she was fired from the agency, adding, quote, I learned so much and leave with no regrets. Hoag's departure is the latest in an ongoing shakeup at the regulatory agency. FDA Commissioner Marty McCary resigned early in the week, and Dr. Vinay Prasad, the agency's vaccine and biotech chief, stepped down last month following intense criticism from drug makers, patients, and investors. Bernie Bennett in Washington.
0: Berkshire Hathaway, more than triple the size of its investment in Google's parent company, also purchased over $2.5 billion worth of Delta Airlines stock. Greg Abel settling into the CEO's job. More on these stories, townhall.com.
8: 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Welcome.
9: And welcome to this week's Mungle Show. I am Matt Mungle. Always appreciate you hanging out with us, whether on the radio show or podcast, wherever you get us. Just thanks for getting us. Remember, everything we do, you can check out mungleshow.com. It's one of my favorite shows we do. We do it a couple times a year, where we vote live for the Critics' Choice Association Awards. And there's different categories each year throughout the year, being documentary, film, super awards, things of that nature. And so I love to get on here and vote. And joining me, as always, for each week's show and for the voting, fellow Critics' Choice member, Susan Komjop-Stevens.
10: Hey.
9: Bonjour. How are things?
10: Good.
9: I know, and I was literally just saying, we do this sort of show a few times a year where we vote live for certain categories of the Critics' Choice, and so I'm always excited about it. And you and I mean, we love reality shows, so the Real TV Awards is always a fun one to do.
10: Yes, it is.
9: Let's see. We're going to do our vote, and then I think we announced the winners June...
10: They'll be announced June 3rd. Just online.
9: Well, I'm going to jump right in here because I want to make sure we have enough time to get through all of these. Do you want to start at the bottom and work our way up? Because usually the big categories are toward the top.
10: Yeah, let's do that if it lets us. Let's see here. Okay. Yeah, we can start with Female Star of the Year.
9: So, let's see. We have Heather Gay from Real Housewives, Whitney Levitt from Dancing with the Stars, Dr. Sandra Lee, who is Dr. Pimple Popper, Sierra Miller from Summer House, Lisa Rinna from The Traitors, which Lisa Rinna is also a famous housewife.
10: Yeah.
9: And Tiffany New York Pollard from House of Villains.
10: I don't know if these would have been my picks. I mean, I guess I'm Dr. Sandra Lee Pimple Popper. She's a big one. I think she makes sense. I don't watch Summer House, but people do like Sierra Miller.
9: And then Lisa Rinna is... She's tagged as the Traitor. She was on one of the latest seasons of The Traitors, but I mean, obviously, everybody knows her more as a Real Housewife because of The Traitors. And if I was going to pick somebody from The Traitors, I'm not sure I would have picked Lisa.
10: I'm going to go with Lisa Rinna. She was entertaining that season. I watched it, so I'll go with her.
9: You know what? I'm having a hard time because, like I said, if they're going to pull a female from The Traitors, I would have picked Tara this season or a couple of others over Lisa for this season of The Traitors. I'm actually going to go with Dr. Sandra Lee because she is actually a professional and not just well-known for being well-known in some reality show.
10: That I can respect that. I can respect that.
9: That's my vote.
10: Okay. Good vote. Good vote. Now, Male Star of the Year.
9: How do you go back after you vote? You click on...
10: Go to dashboard. Click dashboard.
9: I got it. Got to help grab all.
10: This one is a toughie.
9: Male Star of the Year.
10: Okay.
9: Who we got? Oh,
10: so you got Alan Cumming for The Traitors. You got Chris Hemsworth for Limitless. You got Robert Irwin, Dancing with the Stars, who won this year and was, like, adored. Rob from The Traitors. Ryan Seacrest from American Idol. And Stanley Tucci for Tucci in Italy. Well, I can argue.
9: Go ahead.
10: I was just saying, I know where I'm going to narrow it down to, but what were you going to say?
9: I got it already narrowed down to one. One. And
10: oh,
9: two.
10: You tell me.
9: It's got to be Rob from The Traitors. 100%. Alan, we talked about Alan as a host. He just kind of walks around and sets things up. He doesn't really, I mean, I know he produces it and creates it, and that's important, but, and then Chris Hemsworth, I know his Limitless show is very cool. Ryan Seacrest has been doing American Idol forever. He walks out and says, hey, they're going to sing a song, and then he walks away. I love Stanley Tucci, but it's got to be Rob for me.
10: I'm going Rob as well.
9: Nice.
10: He just played that game so incredibly well.
9: And he's so smart. He did the challenge where you had to look at somebody and know if they were lying, and he could just look at them and know when they were lying.
10: I forgot about that.
9: That was impressive to me.
10: Okay. He was impressive in general. And that whole shock, like his to that girl, whenever, I forget her name, but the model.
9: Yeah.
10: She was just, I mean, he earned it. He earned that money.
9: 100%. I wish I could do her accent. She has the greatest accent.
10: I love her accent too.
9: All right. So best show host. Oh my God.
10: I already know mine.
9: Huh?
10: I'll go ahead and say the nominees.
9: I don't know yours. To be honest.
10: We'll say that you want to say the nominees.
9: Yeah, Jonathan Bennett somehow for Finding Mr. Christmas. RuPaul for RuPaul's Jack Dry. Did I know RuPaul's last name was Charles? Yes, I did. Never mind. Alan Cummings for The Traitors. Kristen Kish for Top Chef. Joel McHale, House of Villains, and Padma Lakshmi for America's Culinary Cup. This is hard for me, man.
10: Easily going with RuPaul because it's about the best host. Though I love Traitors, I know we talked about this. I think that RuPaul is actually really engaged with his contestants and stuff like that. And I don't know. There's a lot like it. She's not just like, here's the challenge, you know. She has a deep conversation. She mentors them, and I'm going with RuPaul.
9: Yeah, I can understand that between RuPaul and Alan, because Alan, again, as we just mentioned, he does a lot, but not a lot. He's just there as kind of, you know, fodder to get from challenge to challenge. My issue is with Kristen Kish and Padma Lakshmi.
10: You like Padma.
9: Padma, I love, used to be the host of Top Chef forever, mm-hmm. since day one. Kristen, who won one season of Top Chef, is now the host. Padma's got a new show, America's Culinary Cup, which, I mean, they have $1 million prize, and they bring in some of the, it was really cool. We just finished this season of America's Culinary Cup, and it was really good. Padma has one of the best palates of anybody ever. Kristen, I think Padma was more engaged than Kristen, but I think Kristen having to step in Padma's shoes, I'm going to go with Kristen Kish for Top Chef.
10: Wow. Okay. I like her on Traitors when she was on there. So
9: yeah, cool. she wasn't the best contestant, but she was good. But she is really, I think being a chef and winning Top Chef and then stepping into that role is great. So, yeah, all right. There we go.
10: So the next one is Best Ensemble Cast in an Unscripted Series. Dancing with the Stars, Finding with Mr. Christmas, House of Villains, Summer House, The Real Housewives of Rhode Island, and Traitors. This one's easy for me.
9: Easy for me. I mean, you could have 10 nominees out here, and I'd still pick the same one.
10: The Traitors.
9: Vote. Mm-hmm. Vote and vote.
10: Easy. All right.
9: Next, we have Best Lifestyle Show, Fashion or Beauty, which is Botched Presents Plastic Surgery Rewind, Dr. Pimple Popper Again, Project Runway, Queer Eye, and RuPaul's Drag Race. I know where you're going.
10: You know where I'm going. I'm going to vote and vote RuPaul's Drag Race all the way. I'm glad they made that one easy for me.
9: Yep. And with this one, I mean, the seasons are not nearly what they were early on when Tim Gunn was there, but Project Runway is still an amazing show. I love Heidi Klum. I love this group of ensemble that they have. With Nina Garcia and all them, so Project Runway, not even a question.
10: Nice.
9: All right, what's next?
10: All right, next one we have is Best Lifestyle Show, Home and Garden.
9: Your favorite category.
10: This is more you, I feel like. Bargain Block, Castle Impossible, Hometown, that thrifting show with Laura Spencer, what the heck? The Last Right, Building the Final Home Designs of America's Greatest Architect. Oh my gosh. Ugliest House in America. Okay. I hardly know what these are. Did you know these?
9: Yeah, we watch every one of these shows.
10: Every one of them?
9: The only one we didn't watch was The Last Right. Well, no, Kimberly loved it. She loved The Last Right because it's on people redoing the right style of, you know, architecture. We're in the middle. It just kicked off, that thrifting show with Laura Spencer just kicked off. So we're watching it as it unfolds. Because, you know, she did, what was it? She Flea Market Flip. She used to do that show. Hometown is always so special and sweet. Ugliest House in America is fun. We watch that as a family because it is just so funny to watch. But I think just on what they do and what they have given to their community, I got to go with Hometown. I just have. It's really special what they've done with Laurel, Mississippi, and just changing that little town. So that's what I'm doing.
10: I'm going to go Ugliest House in America because I like Retta.
9: She is so freaking... Milo loves her. That's the reason Milo will watch this show with her. She is so freaking funny. So, and if she was up for like a host or even for Female of the Year, I would have been more inclined, but as a show as a whole, yeah, I gotta go with Hometown.
10: Yeah.
9: All right, Best Relationship Show. Ooh, we in a relationship. Age of Attraction, Couples Therapy, Farmer Wants a Wife, Still Hasn't Found a Wife, Love is Blind, Love on the Spectrum, and Neighbors, which you said Trevor's watching Neighbors and you didn't know it was reality.
10: Yeah, well, I didn't know it was a relationship show. I knew it was a reality show. I didn't know it was a relationship. Like, I guess when I think relationship, I think dating, but this is more, it's not dating. So, yeah. Mm-hmm.
9: Yeah. What's your choice there?
10: I mean, I can't believe Farmer Wants a Wife is on here and not The Bachelor, you know? I mean, obviously, yeah. The Bachelorette is got whatever, might come back, but I just, Farmer Wants a Wife, it just throws me off. Either way, I mean, Age of Attraction was fun, but especially this last season of Love is Blind, I'm going to go with Love is Blind.
9: Yeah, but that's fair. It's had a roller coaster. Love is Blind has been hit and miss, but we still watch it. We still are gravitated to it. But Love on the Spectrum, we've talked about this in the past. It is such a special show. And I feel like it's one of the only reality shows where people aren't in it for likes and follows. It is just genuine people just having these conversations and navigating love like we all have, but doing it on the spectrum. It's just special. So Love on the Spectrum for me all the way.
10: All right.
9: Let's see. Next up, Best Culinary Show. Ooh, this is fun too.
10: Well, this is where Tucci's at.
9: Yeah. Oh man.
10: That's not what you're picking.
9: America's Culinary Cup, which we just talked about. Be My Guest with Ina Garten, who is the Barefoot Contessa. We have Magnolia Table with what's her name from Waco? The Great British Baking Show. We have Top Chef and Tucci in Italy. This one's kind of hard for me. Who are you going while I think?
10: Man, I like the fact that it's Joanna Gaines. I like the Waco, Texas tie. I mean, very close to us.
9: Sorry. I love it so much, you just choked you right up. I get it. I understand.
10: Just choked my, like, spit.
9: I hate when that happens.
10: So random. Sorry, excuse me.
9: Right.
10: Do you know what you're picking? Are you picking Top Chef?
9: You know what? I still have to. I still have to go Top Chef. And like I said, I was happy to see Padma back up there. Mm-hmm. I was happy to see her. And I like America's Culinary Cup. They brought in some really good chefs this first season. If it lasts a couple more seasons, I might give it a little bit more look. I don't want to do a one season and done and vote for it. So Top Chef is my choice.
10: I'm actually going to go with the Great British Baking Show. I like a...
9: Nothing wrong with that.
10: I like a more like pitting against each other, like challenges and stuff like that. Yeah. So,
9: and again, it's iconic. It's classic. They're in that tent. You got great hosts and humor. Yeah. And it's just, I don't know. That would be a close second for me. But Top Chef is just an iconic culinary show for me.
10: Yeah, very fair.
9: All right, what's up next?
10: All right. Best Unstructured Series. We've got Below Deck, Down Under, Deadliest Catch, Love on the Spectrum, Neighbors, Real Housewives of Rhode Island, and Real Housewives of Salt Lake City.
9: Well, it's an easy one for me, obviously. Obviously, Love on the Spectrum, I don't even have to think twice about.
10: I think that I'm actually going with Love on the Spectrum, too. I think that just makes sense.
9: Yeah, it is. It is one of those special shows. And the other ones are just, I mean, I don't know. They're okay. There's so many. I can't keep all the housewives apart. I don't know. It's just crazy.
10: I didn't know there was a Salt Lake City one. I mean, there's so many.
9: Yeah, that's the latest one. I didn't know there was a Rhode Island one. So,
10: well, I only knew about Rhode Island because that came out like fairly new because Ashley I from The Bachelor was in it. And I was like tempted, but I was like, you know what? I'll catch clips. I just can't get into that right now.
9: Gotcha. Yeah. So, and you know what? We can talk just for a second. I know because we're almost at the end of this, and I think we have a little bit of time. Why didn't the Dallas Real Housewives make it, do you think? Of all the cities that did make it, Dallas did not.
10: I do not know. And I think that's the one I actually watched, like, a little bit of. As I tried to watch it, I want to say at least I watched, like, the first season or something like that, and it just didn't, which you would think would. Like, I don't know. Did it not have enough drama?
9: You know, there's been speculation that their core friendships weren't strong enough. That the people themselves, the city wasn't enough of a housewife city. I don't know. There's been speculation, but nobody really can pinpoint why all the cities have made it and Dallas did not. As amazing of a city as Dallas is, so
10: you would think Dallas would make it of all of them. I mean, we'll see how Rhode Island does, but yeah.
9: All right, best structured series. What do we have? Is it my turn or your turn?
10: I think it's my turn. Okay.
9: Also,
10: I think Age of Attraction, Couples Therapy, Diners, Drive-Ins, and Dives, It's Florida Man, Love is Blind, and Queer Eye.
9: I didn't know Diners, Drive-Ins, and Dives was still a thing. I know Fieri has, man, he has so many shows he's doing. He is Food Network, but I didn't know Diners was still around. In fact, I would have picked other of his shows other than this one. So I don't know. This is very confusing. I agree with what you said earlier about Age of Attraction. It was interesting at first, but then when you find out the reveal of how old they are, it loses interest.
10: It does. I do like Queer Eye. I think Queer Eye definitely represents something that needs to be shown. And a lot of people just say it's just like kind. So I guess in that sense, I don't know. Actually, I think I'm going to go with Queer Eye. I think maybe that's more the message that should be just more about love. Mm-hmm. So like kindness. So I'm going to go with that.
9: Yeah, I think that show was I can't argue with that. I think that show was so important and so vital when it first started because there was this stigma. Nobody talked about it. It wasn't prominent. And I think they were a huge catalyst of pushing that forward, of bringing that to light. So I'm glad that show is still around. I don't watch it enough. I haven't the last few seasons to vote. So I think I'm going to have to just by default do Love is Blind. Because I know that's one we...
10: Which is fine. That was my second choice.
9: Yeah. All right. Best limited series. Interestingly enough, Boy Band Confidential, Death in Apartment 603, Mr. Scorsese, Reality Check, Inside America's Next Top Model. Ooh, that was a train wreck of a series, not a...
10: Did you watch that?
9: Yeah, I did.
10: Wait, did you watch this reality series? This docu-series?
9: Yeah, I didn't watch the original series. I watched the docu-series. I never watched an America's Top Model.
10: Yeah, but you watched the docu-series that came out on this. Okay, good. Yeah, because it was great. Yeah.
9: Trust Me, The False Prophet is back in this one, and then Sean Combs, The Reckoning. I think for me, it's going to have to be Inside America's Next Top Model. That showed some crazy crap going on TV.
10: Absolutely. That is what I'm voting for. I watched America's Next Top Model, like all of it. And I remember when I was watching this and seeing the stuff that like I remember watching and thinking it was normal and okay. There was some stuff that I was like, that's not okay, but dang. Yeah, this was good. Absolutely picking that.
9: Yeah, the only reason I don't want it to win is because I know it's not always your fault. Things change. I got a bad taste in my mouth for Tara. Tyra Banks, yeah.
10: I don't like Tyra after that.
9: If this wins, I feel like she wins, and that just bothers me.
10: She doesn't win. She's delusional if she thinks that she's the winner in this. She got the worst, edit. I mean, they ripped her apart. They didn't have to do anything. I mean, I don't want to say they ripped her apart. She didn't show any remorse. There was no redemption story for her. She took no accountability for anything. It was just showing, and she was delusional the entire time. It showed her in a horrible light in the past and in the present. So the winners are the people who, made the docuseries. Those people. And the models who got to speak out. I think about it for them more than anything else.
9: That's a great
10: Shandy,
9: point.
10: The other girls, I'm trying to think. There's so many other ones. Like, people like that. So I wouldn't say she's winning with this, by no means.
9: I feel better now because you're absolutely right. Yeah. That brings some validation to what they went through. Awesome. I love it.
10: Mm-hmm. All right, well, the next one is Best Competition Series Talent Variety. America's Got Talent, American Idol. I just, like, these shows are just, like, I can't believe they're still on. Dancing with the Stars, K-Pop, The Bullet Brothers, Dragula Titans. I actually do not know that one. And The Voice.
9: I mean, I was going to have you explain the Titans to me, because I figured since you watched RuPaul that you would have known about Titans.
10: No, I'm going to try to see if it's got any queens that I know. I'm not sure who these queens are, so no.
9: I'm going to go only, I know this is, they've all been around, but we still watch it. I gravitate to it as American Idol. We still watch every season. I like the judges. I love Carrie on there now, and Lionel and Luke. So, I mean, since these are my only options, I'm going with American Idol.
10: I'm going to go with Dancing with the Stars. I used to watch America's Got Talent, American Idol, Dancing with the Stars, and The Voice, like, religiously. I'd watch it so much, especially with my family. But I think Dancing with the Stars, that every season I end up watching, like, at least clips of the dances, because it's more viral, and I do enjoy, like, getting to see the stories of the people they highlight in their cast, so I'm going with them.
9: Awesome. Can't be. In fact, American Idol and Dancing with the Stars last week did a crossover. They had some of the dancers there performing as the Idol contestants sang, so I did a little crossover. All right, final last one, Best Competition Series. This is the biggie, even though there's some shows missing, I think, but we have Final Mr. Christmas. How did you slip in there, Hallmark? RuPaul's Drag Race, Squid Game, The Challenge, Survivor 50, the 50th season of Survivor Crazy, The Traitors, and Top Chef. There's some heavy hitters in here and some How'd You Get In Here's.
10: I mean, I think the only How'd You Get In Here has to be Finding Mr. Christmas. That's such a big category. I can get Squid Game, The Challenge, because I've heard great things about that.
9: Oh, it's a good series. That's well
10: done.
9: And
10: then the other four are obvious. Those are like, yeah, they're solids. I mean, for me, normally I would have said RuPaul's Drag Race, but I just binged the four seasons of The Traitors, and I get it, and I can't wait for the next season. I'm going based on the game and, like, the structure. Still love RuPaul. If it won, I'd be ecstatic, but I'm going with The Traitors.
9: Yeah, and same. I could plug in Top Chef for everything you just said about RuPaul. I love it. But The Traitors is where I'm going, because I think it combines all of the elements we love in competition, from the contestants to the challenges to the voting to the... There's just so much cool things about it with Faithfuls and Traitors that, yeah, that's what I'm going for.
10: For sure.
9: The Traitors. Sweet. All right, well, there we go. There's some good stuff in here. We'll find out online June 3rd, and I'm sure the show we do here, we will obviously recap all of the winners for you. Anything that didn't, in the few minutes that we have left, was there anything that stood out that didn't make any of the lists this time around? Any reality shows you watched that you feel like just didn't get a showing here?
10: I mean, I still think that Pop Culture Jeopardy should have gotten at least a nomination, because I do think it was good, and it obviously got renewed and is being picked up by Netflix, so there is something there. I feel like there was some, like, reality documentary stuff that I'm, like, slipping. Is there something that I'm, like, forgetting from this year? Was there no America's Sweethearts, no Dallas Cowboys Cheerleader, nothing?
9: Interesting. Yeah, and that was one of the better seasons. Now, did it skip a season? Did it win on our last show, and then we haven't had a season since then?
10: I don't know if have we nominated for anything? It's like, could have been nominated for something in there.
9: Because I feel like that about Pop Culture Jeopardy. Like, it came out, we did an award show, and then it took a hiatus. And now this war, it's like, it'll be back on our next award show. Like, I feel like there was a lull between the seasons, maybe. I don't know. But Pop Culture Jeopardy, it's on Netflix now, airing every day. I encourage everybody to watch it. Colin Jost is probably one of the best ever at hosting anything. He is so funny.
10: He's so good.
9: And now that it's on Netflix, have you watched the first episode?
10: No, I didn't know there was a new episode out. I got to check it out now.
9: Well, it started yesterday as we were recording this. So they get a little bit more. They can take some more liberties because it's on Netflix. So his jokes are a little bit more, I don't say raunchy, but they're funny. He gets to take some liberties he couldn't on Prime. So
10: love it.
9: All right. Well, again, thanks for hanging out with us as we vote for the Critics' Choice Real TV Awards. Announce the winners on June 3rd and follow up with some coverage on that here on the show. Remember, everything Susan does, check out thischicksflix.com. Everything we do, it's mungleshow.com. We'll see
8: that Julia Letlow will advance to the runoff. She's well out in front of both John Fleming and Bill Cassidy as the results continue to come in. Who she will face in the runoff still remains to be seen. With most of the early vote in and about half of the Election Day precincts reporting their returns, Fleming leads Cassidy 28-25%. Political analyst Bernie Pinsonet says, based on the pre-election polls, the results are not surprising.
11: It points to what we've been witnessing with poll after poll. Cassidy has been in the 20s. He just hasn't found any voters.
8: On the Democratic side, Jamie Davis will certainly advance. The question is, will it be to the runoff or to the general election? He currently has 48% of the vote. If he gets 50% plus one, he goes straight to the general election. Otherwise, he will face either Gary Crockett or Nick Alvarez, who are currently running neck and neck. LRN.
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8: Looking at the constitutional amendments, LRN is projecting that all but Amendment 3 will be defeated. And right now, Amendment 3, that's the one to make a $2,250 pay raise for teachers permanent by abolishing three large education trust funds and using those revenues to pay down teacher retirement debt, does not look good for passage either. Bernie Pinsonet says it appears that many voters made their decisions on the constitutional amendments out of spite.
11: A lot of controversy going on in Orleans. We have the controversy of the race drama played out at the Capitol over the reapportionment. And when you have that kind of drama going on in the background, constitutional amendments cannot stand that.
8: One public service commission race to report, Republican John Atkins and Democrat James Green will advance to the general election in the District 5 race. They're vying to succeed Foster Campbell, who is term limited. Follow us on Facebook. 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

0: cooking today. The nation's food, wine, travel, health, wealth, and entertainment show, celebrating 100 years of Route 66. All right, we're going to get somebody on from the Atlantis Casino. Madison, do you know, you and Courtney talked at all? I mean, Mike Gary does that commercial on there where he goes, unwind. And he gets me with float and then soak, you know, or look at the Sierra views. So I figure maybe I'll hop on Route 66. But Route 66 goes way south of that. It starts in Santa Monica, and when it cuts across, it's below Nevada. Goes through Arizona. I know it goes there. And it goes through New Mexico. I remember there was a place there called Tucumcari, New Mexico. I look on the map because I go, when the hell are we going to stop this car so I can get out and stay at a hotel? Because the old man would drive like, he'd drive overnight like crazy. Start Friday night, go crazy for overnight. And then in the early days on Route 66, we wouldn't go through Vegas. I don't want to take away from Route 66, but I got away from there. I liked Route 80, and I liked going up Route 15 through Las Vegas. Because we'd get in there at, like, nighttime, and I was like, whoa, look at all these light bulbs. And that was just the train yard. A little bit later on in the city, there were lots of light bulbs that they turned on there. I think they still do in Las Vegas. Do they, Madison?
1: Yeah, I think there's some lights in Las Vegas.
0: Some lights still going on?
1: Some left over.
0: And they serve great chocolate chip cookies there. But, Tucumcari, New Mexico, and there were a lot of Indian tribes in there, as I recall. You would get Indian goods that were made and stuff. I don't know if they still do it, but I'll bet you they do there in New Mexico. So it's a pretty good cultural ride there. I think you hit part of Texas, too, on Route 66. So we'll check it out. Now, I mentioned it was National Barbecue Day today, so get out and do a barbecue. It's also Pinot Grigio Day today. Now, here's an important distinction, and you can sound like a genius when you're over at somebody's house, especially the guy that's the wine connoisseur. Well, I really have a real good Pinot Grigio for you. Good minerality. I think you really enjoy it. And then you look at him and you say, well, let me ask you this. What the Pinot Grigio is this? Is it from Italy or from France? And the gal go, what? You say, is this the Pinot Grigio from Italy or the Pinot Gris from France? What do you mean? And so you'll say, well, you know, it's a crisp, fruity wine, and it's white. Here in the United States, but we associate Pinot Grigio with Italy. Good minerality Pinot Grigio, but the grape it originates from is the Pinot Gris, G-R-I-S, that hails from France. And these two white wines, despite their shared lineage, have a different flavor profile. You see, your Pinot Grigio is known for a light, crispy note, while Pinot Gris tends to be a medium-bodied, sweeter, tropical fruit aroma wine. And then you take a glass and say, I'll have a Pinot Noir instead, and you walk away. It's the way you do it. Just go in there and blow it away. Do you have any Pinot Noir, sir? I think that's what I would like. And where is that from? Oh, boy. It's really good coffee this morning. Now, also, and I'm not into whiskey at all, but it's World Whiskey Day today. All right, coming up on Saturday is World Whiskey Day. It's an opportunity, if you're a novice or an experienced whiskey enthusiast, and you know who you are if you're experienced. Hey, Joe.
2: What do you want, Mike? Hey, you got any other whiskey? Thank you, by the way, for letting me sit here in the audience, kind of catch up with my brain. It kind of tried to fly away on me a little bit. I thought I saw an episode of Route 66 with Todd and Buzz. He wanted to jump off some kind of cliff. No, it was a bridge. It looked like a cliff to me. I called him back, and we're sitting here next to each other right now.
0: Okay, thank you, Joe. Joe is in our audience here today at What's Cooking Today. It's celebrated the third Saturday in May, and it's an opportunity for both novice and experienced whiskey enthusiasts to indulge in this historic classic beverage. Now, it is a classic beverage, and I make fun of it, and I shouldn't, because you got to watch how much you drink of it. And if you do drink and imbibe, don't drive. It's been distilled whiskey for over 500 years. It traces their origins back to Mesopotamia around 2000 BC. It was early on known as the Water of Life. Don't do that anymore. The earliest recorded instance of distillation occurred around 100 AD when a guy by the name of Alexander of Aphrodisus distilled seawater. And I don't know why that's important, but he did. And the whiskey distillation techniques didn't emerge until around 1100, when monks in Scotland fermented grain mash, and the first official mention of whiskey as a distilled product was in 1405. And I guess it's the popularity started in Scotland. Scottish immigrants brought distillation practices to America in the 1600s, and the first whiskey distillery in Ireland, or Ireland as we like to say, was licensed in 1608. You like your whiskey, Madison?
1: Sure, I love whiskey.
0: Sydney?
3: Whiskey is not my favorite, no.
0: No, but, you know, they always used to, as a kid, they tell you, well, have a little bit of whiskey if you have a cold. There are some old wives' recipes, and please don't try any of these at home. But I remember the old man used to say, you take a candle, and you put it in your belly button, and you light it, and then you put a glass over it. I don't know what that was supposed to do, but damn, I didn't try it. Didn't sound good to me. What if that candle tipped over there, monkey? What happened there?
1: I don't know.
0: Scared to go, yow! And the next thing you know, oh, my voice is clear. Thank you.
1: It's a cure-all for everything.
0: Yeah. And they'd come up with some kind of watered-down whiskey thing to help you with your throat. Some people claim that's still a good thing to do now. I don't. I think Larry Van Alstyr of Fine Wine and Dine does that. But we'll have to ask him personally. We'll take a break. Come back with more. It's the weekend edition of What's Cooking Today.
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0: what I call travel music. Route 66. Let it play there. Good. Good old Chubby Checker. I think he was on an episode of Route 66. They couldn't get him out of the back seat. Well, Corvettes don't really have a back seat. He was just kind of rammed in there a little bit. Maybe I forget. It could be a misconception. He got his kicks on Route 66. So, anyway, it should be good. Where are we here now? Here we go. I got half a story today to tell you about. Madison, why don't you start with the half story that I got?
1: So, what do you mean?
0: Well, I didn't get any stories for the show today. And the one I got was like a half a story. Let me tell you what it was about.
1: Did you get a story about spa wellness expert Ariel Klein?
0: I got styles of regional barbecue in the United States since it's barbecue day. Did you get that?
1: I did get that.
0: You know, why don't you let me start and then you pick it up from where I leave off, okay?
1: Well, what about Ariel Clay?
0: It's a major culture here in the United States, barbecue. And it was founded with roots tracing back to the Caribbean barbacoa cooking method. So that's good. Do we have a guest coming up, by the way?
1: Yeah, we do.
0: Oh, I'm sorry. Let's get to our guest, for God's sakes. I didn't mean to stop this. We got to get to the spa. We're traveling there. Who do we have coming up?
1: We have spa wellness expert Ariel Clay. We are getting personalized skincare, and it's the new wellness trend.
0: Ariel, I apologize. Welcome to the broadcast.
2: Thank you. That's okay. I love barbecue, but I know about skincare.
0: Yeah, I got caught up in it. But I mentioned at the beginning of the show, we have to take care of our skin. People don't realize it, but the skin, it's actually an organ, you know, like your heart and everything else, right?
2: Yep.
0: So, get into it here a little bit with us, if you can. When we call skin investment, what do we mean by that? And why are people moving toward maybe more personalized skincare routines?
2: Sure. So, skin investment really reflects the shift from a quick fix mentality with skincare to investing in longer term and preventative results driven plans. And it's gained popularity because there's so much more research and just awareness out there about collagen. And so when you're in your late 20s, your collagen starts to deplete, and it really accelerates into your 30s and 40s. And if you take this longer-term investment approach, either early on or in the middle of that process, you can really slow it down. You can really slow down the visible signs of aging.
0: Our spa and wellness expert, Ariel Clay, is here. She is the chief operating officer at Woodhouse Spa, so she's the real deal. And she says people are rethinking the way they care for their skin. I say so, too. You see it on TV ads all over the place. They're moving away from overflowing bathroom cabinets with all these different squeeze tubes and everything else in there, and a long-term approach known as skin investment. And so that's why Ariel is here, and she's going to explain some customized skincare treatments. What are the benefits of these professional treatments compared to relying solely on at-home products where you squeeze some cream on, rub it in, and that's it?
2: The biggest benefit is really that expert recommendation. So at Woodhouse, every treatment starts with a consultation and a skin analysis that really helps the esthetician come up with their professional recommendation. And it's personalized for you, for your skin. It's not a one-size-fits-all approach like some of the products out there are. And this professional recommendation really removes the guesswork, and that helps accelerate your results. And it can also be more cost-effective over time as opposed to buying all those products, trying all these treatments that don't necessarily work for you when you need them. So the personalized approach is incredibly important. The other thing I'll say, too, is many people are investing hundreds or thousands of dollars a year in more quick-fix treatments like Botox and fillers, and while those are great for instant results and appearance, they're not truly addressing the, you know, overall underlying skin concerns. And so when you work with an esthetician, when you work with a professional in a spa setting, they can really help you approach your entire skincare plan as one holistic journey.
0: So what are some of the practical steps for someone maybe to build a more effective long-term skincare plan, you know, without spending a whole lot of money?
2: So the first thing you need to do is really just remember that there's no quick fix. It's a longer term thing, and they need to kind of be in it for the long game. The second thing is you shouldn't assume that more is better. You mentioned your drawer of skincare products and all the tubes and creams and whatnot. You don't need a 10-step routine to get results. In fact, there are some really great combination treatments and products out there that drive incredible results, and they're much easier to keep up with, which is the last point, that consistency is key here. You really have to take the treatment plan that your esthetician provides for you and follow it. And when you do that and you start to see those results, it all comes together for you, and it becomes a whole lot easier.
0: Real quick, how's Woodhouse innovating in an enhanced long-term skincare result?
2: Yeah, so two things. One is we've just recently introduced a membership program that makes it a lot easier for people to kind of say yes to that long-term skincare routine and regular routine. And the second thing is we're starting to incorporate more medical aesthetic treatments, which really take our current offering to the next level in that full holistic skincare approach.
0: What's the website? Where do we go for more info?
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0: big weekend edition of What's Cooking Today, the nation's food, wine, travel, health, wealth, and entertainment show. I'm your host, Michael Horn. Madison Hernandez is here, and Sydney Hubbard. So, Madison, give me a little barbecue here. It's a barbecue day today coming up on this weekend, and the roots trace back to the Caribbean barbacoa, cooking methods, Native American traditions, African influences, but there became a regional styles developed across the country. You got a few styles for us to share with the audience?
1: Yeah, for sure. How about we go to Memphis? We should talk about Memphis and what they have. They're famous for pork barbecue, especially pulled pork ribs and secret rubs and sauces. I don't know why secret rubs.
2: John Fleming leads Bill Cassidy in the race for second place in the Republican Senate primary by a little more than 12,000 votes. Now, if Fleming holds on, he will move on to face Julia Letlow in the runoff June 27th. And if the results hold, that would also end Cassidy's 12 years in the U.S. Senate. Political analyst Bernie Pinsonet says, based on the pre-election polls, the results are not surprising.
3: It points to what we've been witnessing with poll after poll. Cassidy has been in the 20s. He just hasn't found any voters.
2: On the Democratic side, Jamie Davis will certainly advance. The question is, will it be to the runoff or to the general election? Davis currently has 48% of the vote. If he gets 50% plus one, he goes straight to the general. Otherwise, he'll face either Gary Crockett or Nick Alvarez, who are running neck and neck, so close that only about 100 votes separate the two. LRN.
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2: As for the constitutional amendments, different year, same result, as LRN is now projecting that all five will be defeated. For a while, it looked like Amendment 3 was going to be close. That's the one that would have made a $2,250 pay raise for teachers permanent by abolishing three large education trust funds and using those revenues to pay down teacher retirement debt. But as the returns came in, the no vote pulled away. Pinsonet says it appears that many voters made their decisions out of spite.
3: A lot of controversy going on in Orleans. We have the controversy of the race drama played out at the Capitol over the reapportionment. And when you have that kind of drama going on in the background, constitutional amendments cannot stand that.
2: One public service commission race to report, Republican John Atkins and Democrat James Green will advance to the general election in the District 5 race. They're vying to succeed Foster Campbell, who's term limited. Follow us on Facebook. 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
0: Flight crew said end your call. Fellow passengers can be heard in viral video clips saying, get off the dang phone, and the woman didn't. 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Come on, let's be a little smarter here when you're traveling these days. 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And when the call is answered, say, find my podcast. They'll ask you which one. You say, What's Cooking Today? For our executive producer, Courtney Cadera, for Madison Hernandez, for Sydney Hubbard, I'm Michael Horn. Thanks for listening. Have a great day. Until Monday, eat well, everybody.

0: break his record. It was an honor.
1: I got to tell you, Ricky, you had a wonderful career, and it was fun watching you. Nobody does it as well as you do it. Thank you very much for joining us on Sports Byline. Take care.
2: Bill Cassidy era in the U.S. Senate is coming to an end. 6 years after winning re-election in a landslide, Cassidy fails to make the runoff in the Republican primary. Tonight, when Cassidy saw the writing on the wall, he gave his concession speech to his supporters.
3: I have been able to go across our state for the last 6 months in the battle of the campaign, meeting people across our state who care about our state, and I feel great for the privilege. Let me just say that.
2: Political analyst Bernie Pinsonat says Cassidy sealed his fate 5 years ago when he voted to convict then-former President Trump during his second impeachment trial in the wake of the January 6th attack on the Capitol.
4: At that point in time, remember, there was very little thought given to Trump making a return. He did make a return, and that almost sealed the doom of Bill Cassidy.
2: And Cassidy found out today that Republican voters have very long memories. LRN.
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2: So with Cassidy's third place finish in the GOP primary, that means John Fleming will take on Julia Letlow in the runoff on June 27th. LRN projected Letlow to advance fairly early on, and Letlow addressed her supporters.
7: Tonight, Louisiana sent a clear message that they want a candidate to represent them in the Senate who will always put America first and never turn her back on Louisiana voters.
2: Now, on the Democratic side, Jamie Davis came up just short of winning the primary outright, so he will advance to the June 27th runoff, where he will face Gary Crockett. LRN is projecting that when all the votes are counted, Crockett will have more of them than Nick Alvarez. The two had been neck and neck all night long. But there were no close votes when it came to the five constitutional amendments. All of them were defeated by double digits. It marks the second year in a row that voters turned away all constitutional amendments on the ballot. Louisiana Radio Network.
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1: Brett Saberhagen and Ricky Henderson joining us and you this hour on Sports Byline. And by the way, Ricky Henderson, in my mind, is a surefire first ballot Hall of Famer for all that he did. And I think it's just amazing, and you heard him say that the key to his success for playing so long in baseball was the fact that he kept himself healthy, and that's not an easy thing to do. Most players tell me that the first thing to go, no matter what position you play, is your legs, and Ricky has certainly been able to keep his legs healthy. And even Brett Saberhagen, when you play double-digit years in the majors, you've done something. Pitched for 16 seasons in the majors, eight of those with Kansas City, and again, he was a two-time Cy Young Award winner. Glad to have you with us. I'm Ron Barr. 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
1: A former Mexican official is in a U.S. jail.
2: The former Secretary of Public Security for Mexico's Sinaloa State appeared in a U.S. court days after his arrest in Arizona on charges he and other officials took bribes to help the Sinaloa cartel smuggle vast quantities of drugs into the U.S. Gerardo Morita Sanchez was not required to enter a plea during his initial appearance on Friday in federal court in Manhattan. He was ordered jail but could request bail at a later date. He's due back in court on June 1st. John Scott reporting.
1: 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You'll find breaking news and analysis at townhall.com. The man who took over from legendary investor Warren Buffett at Berkshire Hathaway is making his mark on the firm.
3: Berkshire Hathaway has more than tripled the size of its investment in Google's parent company as Greg Abel settled into the CEO job after taking over at the start of the year. Buffett was always reluctant to invest in tech firms because he said he didn't understand them well enough. Buffett did make an exception to that rule near the end of his CEO term by buying a massive Apple stake. But Abel appears to be more comfortable because by the end of March, Berkshire owned nearly 58 million Alphabet shares worth almost $17 billion. Rich Thomason reporting.
1: Napoleon Solo has held off Iron Honor in the stretch to win the Preakness Stakes, rebounding from a pair of fifth-place showings for his first victory of the year. Kentucky Derby winner Golden Tempo was held out of the race, leaving a wide-open field of 14 horses to contest the middle jewel of the Triple Crown. More on these stories at townhall.com.
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0: and a diver working to recover those bodies died Saturday of underwater decompression sickness. That brings the death toll to 6. I'm Donna Warder.
1: Venezuela's government says it has deported a close ally of Nicolas Maduro to face judicial proceedings in the U.S. less than 3 years after the business owner was pardoned by President Joe Biden as part of a prisoner swap. The Venezuelan government said in a statement Saturday it did not explicitly say where it had deported Alex Saab. Breaking news and analysis at townhall.com. Israeli airstrikes have killed a Hamas leader Israel says was an architect of the October 7, 2023 attack.
0: In Gaza City, mourners carried to a mosque the body of Izz al-Din al-Haddad, the leader of Hamas's military wing. The Israeli military says al-Haddad was one of the last surviving architects of the October 7, 2023 Hamas-led attacks that triggered the war. There supposedly is a ceasefire between Israel and Hamas, but it remains fragile, and the top diplomat overseeing it says it has stalled because of the deadlock over disarming Hamas. I'm Donna Warder.
1: An air of uncertainty, even anxiety, in Taiwan as President Trump mulls whether to green light a $14 billion arms package for the self-governed island democracy and longtime U.S. ally. Mr. Trump has suggested the fate of the arms deal depends on China. Beijing insists Taiwan must be united with the mainland. More on these stories at townhall.com. I'm Ron Taylor.
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6: A black belt in keeping it real.
7: All right, thank you for that. So, yeah, after I'm doing KMBR from 2 to 6, then I'm going to Valks. And Dominic Jimenez, I bring you in because I was just looking. And by the way, I shouldn't make fun of it. But I think Sky is one of the stupidest names for a team ever. But Chicago Sky are in. And I recognize, I think, 4 players. Gabby Jaquez, of course. That's his sister.
8: Jaime Hockett, yeah, she won a national championship.
7: UCLA. Skylar Diggins, she was Notre Dame, right?
8: Yes.
7: And she does modeling.
8: She's been around a while, too.
7: Right. Courtney Vandersloot, that's a name.
8: Been around a long time.
7: Very long time. Now, the other one I think I know is Ricky Jackson. Rickia Jackson.
8: Yes, you do. She played with the Sparks, was traded there, and she was the one that was the victim of domestic abuse from the linebacker, yeah.
7: All right, so I'm right. Thank you. So
8: Sheila Cardoso was extremely good in college, I think, at South Carolina a few years ago, too. You might recognize her. She's Brazilian.
7: Camila Cardoso. Let me tell you, let me just ask if you know any of these other ones. And of course, you're not going to know all 12, but
8: Dejanay Carrington, yeah. She's a very good defender. She was with Dallas a couple years ago.
7: Dejanay. J.C. Sheldon?
8: J.C. Sheldon was a rookie with Dallas 3 years ago and has been traded like four times. But she, I think she

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6: And we welcome you in. It is the back nine, hour number two of Real Golf Radio. Brian Taylor, Bob Casper, Dave Glauser is our producer. It's the 108th PGA Championship edition of the show, and we appreciate you being with us as we've spent some time in Philly at Ronnemink, seeing the golf course, listening to the players, taking a look at all of this, and the caddy who does the yardage books for the players. We got to talk to him. Oh, by the way, big story coming out that apparently Brooks Koepka doesn't use a yardage book. Well, I can tell you his caddy does, and we'll ask the caddy about, you know, what's the real story here, because I was caught off guard. When I was asked, like, hey, Brooks doesn't use a yardage book, I'm like, what do you, wait, there's no way he doesn't use the yardage book. Maybe he doesn't carry the yardage book, but he uses the information from the yardage
7: book. Yes, he does.
6: Provided by his caddy.
7: By
6: because
7: his caddy.
6: No way. And I know he says, look, I just look at it. And by the way, I listened to the interview. He said, you know, most of the time he's pulling the club before he actually gets the number because he can see it in his eyes, but I don't know.
7: Yep.
6: I don't know about that. That may be the case, but you're going to want confirmation. You can look up there and say, this looks like an 8-iron, but you're going to want confirmation that you're covering that bunker.
7: All I know is, and the caddy will allude to this, Fred Couples never looked at a yardage book, ever, ever. Joe LaCava always gave him the yardage and always pulled the club for him.
6: Okay. Pulled the club?
7: It's just, told him what club it was. And Freddie would walk over, grab the club out of the bag, and hit it.
6: I mean, I guess.
7: I watched a whole round where that happened.
6: Really?
7: Yes, an entire round. In between the ropes, catting for my buddy Keith Clearwater.
6: But he was still surveying the whole, like, golf course.
7: Oh, sure he was.
6: And all that, right?
7: But he never looked at the book.
6: Interesting.
7: Yeah. It happens.
6: But the caddy was.
7: Yes.
6: The couple was. Yeah.
7: Yes.
6: Yeah.
7: Yep.
6: Okay. All right. That's bizarre.
7: To each his own.
6: Yeah. We'll get the caddy's take on that one coming up.
7: Yeah. We got to talk to him about that.
6: Yeah. So, by the way, it should at least be noted that Scottie Scheffler shot under par in the opening round. Like, that's been his big thing this year, right? Not getting off to a good start.
7: Yep.
6: And it's ended up costing him. And, you know, that wasn't the case this week. He got off to a great start.
7: Yep. Shot 67, 3 under par. And, wonderful. Wonderful opening round. Unfortunately, went over par in the second round, 71. This course is playing to a par 70, 7,400 yards. And it is all the test you would ever want.
6: A lot of storylines to get to, more on the leaderboard. Who's going to win this thing? It's up for grabs, and it's going to be exciting. We'll get it kicked off next right here on hour number two of Real Golf Radio.
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6: 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And again, thanks for joining us here for our coverage of the 108th PGA Championship, Aronimi, just outside of Philadelphia. It has been so good. And again, a check of the leaderboard will tell you that this is shaping up to be a good one, Bob. You got a couple of guys that have never been there before, and they're being chased by a bunch of guys who have, and that just is a recipe for excitement.
7: It is. And the thing is, you're going to have to, the guys that are up there that haven't done it before, they're going to have to deal with the pressure. They're going to have to sleep tonight. They're going to have to sleep the next couple of days, the next couple of evenings, and just give themselves an opportunity to do the best that they can do for the position that they are currently in, which is going to be unfamiliar territory for them. They're going to lose feeling in their hands and in their arms and in their body and all those kinds of things. But they've done it before at different levels, but just not in a major championship.
6: I'll tell you what's amazing. Yeah, you talk about this is just the fifth PGA Championship in which as many as 7 former major champions are within 4 shots of the lead. And that's what I talked about, these guys that are chasing. That also happened in 1970 when there were 8 players. 1973, there were 10. 1997, 8. And 2006, there were 8 players that were there chasing. So, yeah, a round of the day on Friday, though, goes to Chris Goddard. How impressed are you with Goddard? We kind of talked a little bit about how he stared Rory down last year and won the Scottish, finished 4th at the Open Championship, and then already has a couple of wins this year at the WM Phoenix Open.
19: What do you think? Not the Phoenix Open. Yeah, did he what?
7: Sony and Phoenix, yeah.
19: Sony and Phoenix, yeah. What do you make of Chris Goddard up as far as, especially the way this golf course sets up for a big hitter like him?
7: Well, he's a big hitter. He just bombs it. He hits it hard. And being kind of a stocky guy, it seems like those guys have great touch and great feel, and that's what he does. I mean, he hits beautiful wedge shots, beautiful iron shots, and he's a great putter and a great chipper of the ball, too. So he's got all it takes to get to where he needs to do to win a major championship, and I think this would be a great validating one for him, as well as Cameron Young. With the way he's played so far this year, I think he needs to validate himself with the PGA Championship. It would be kind of fun for him to win it because of his dad being a PGA professional as well.
19: Look, there have been twice where from seven shots back on Sunday, players have come back to win. Justin Thomas most recently at Southern Hills. So when you look at that, right, I mean, you've got to do some moving. There's some players that need to do some moving day. But when you go all the way back to seven, you're taking in almost everybody that made the cut, right? Yeah. I mean, you're talking about, you know, 67 players are currently within seven shots. I mean, that's remarkable, right? And so this is so wide open, it's crazy. By the way, in that number is my guy, my pick, Justin Rose. And again, I should get like, you know how there's certain things that happen where a bet will be nullified or they'll be taken off? Like, I feel like Justin Rose switching to McLaren equipment right before this one should give me a break on that one. Because I obviously didn't see that happen in the beginning of the year when I picked him.
7: No. And he did it right in the middle of the year.
19: Mm-hmm.
7: Normally, this is all done either at the beginning of the year or the end of the year so that you have a chance to iron everything out and come back out with new equipment. But they did it in coinciding with the F1 in Miami, where he played those for the first time a couple of weeks ago. And, it's just pretty interesting that McLaren, first of all, is in the game of golf, but that also Justin Rose did it that quickly.
19: Yeah, I mean, look at a couple of guys there at plus two. Matt Fitzpatrick, also kind of interesting to see Dustin Johnson in there at plus two. But, Fitzy's a guy that's won three times this year, and there he is, 70-72. It doesn't feel like he's played that bad, and yet he's six shots back. I'm not so sure six is the real number right now, by the way. Again, I don't mean to discredit the guys at the top. I really hope they play well. I'd love to see them break through and win their first major. But, you know, you just kind of like look at all of it and you think, maybe it's at three. Maybe it's at two right now. And, you can go get it. And that's just not that far off. I mean, a guy can go out early and post a number. Jordan Spieth and Rory McIlroy, Brooks Koepka, Xander Schauffele, Ricky Fowler. You know, these guys are at plus one. And they have a real shot at making a run. Those are guys that can post something.
7: Yes. And, you were talking about Matty Fitz. When I started watching yesterday, the broadcast, they were on the 14th hole, and he four-putted the 14th hole for double bogey.
19: Gracious.
7: And currently, he's a couple over par, and he four-putted that hole. So it's... The greens are treacherous. The spots where they're sticking the flags are treacherous. But there's a lot of guys stacked up in there in the top five or six that are going to be able to go at it and have a chance.
19: Well, Patrick Reed was tied for the lead at one point in time, and he's back four back at even par, right? I mean, it can happen quick out here, no doubt about it. John Rahm hasn't had his best stuff, and yet here he is fighting, and he's 69-70. He's in one of those players that's at one under par with Cantlay, Day, and a couple others. But then, Oberg at two, Siwoo, Harris English, who was a runner-up last year, Scottie Scheffler, Justin Thomas, Cam Young. I mean, I just look at that. To me, that group is the one that I'm focused on that is just like, watch out, man. I mean, those are some players there. And, of course, Hideki, you got to give him a lot of respect, just a shot back at three as well.
7: Yeah, and, it was kind of funny. I was – some comments by Shane Lowry about this golf course and about the greens. He said, I've never had so many 15-footers where I felt I could putt it off the green.
19: Yeah, that's a fun feeling.
7: And that's
19: feeling.
7: The defense of the golf course.
19: Yeah, that's a fun feeling for sure. Yeah.
7: Oh, my.
19: No question. Caddy's going to join us coming up next. I can't wait to get his take, not only on the golf course and how Aronimink is playing, because right. I know he's going to have some, you know, he's going to have some good opinions on that. But then these storylines that we hit a lot in segment three in hour number one, you know, Garrick Higo, John Rahm, apologizing, you know, for hitting that, mm-hmm. that volunteer with a divot. I love that, mad respect. And Bryson and his play. And then we didn't get to straddling the putting line and Cameron Young's golf ball. So there's a lot of storylines we still need to get to, along with the fact that we've got a tremendous leaderboard that is shaping up. Couple other guys, you know, Jordan Spieth. Are you giving up hope on the career grand
7: slam? Not at all. No, he's going to do it at some point. Whether if it's not this week, he's going to do it. But, you know, he's only...
19: He's five back.
7: Five is on a golf course like this. You get out earlier, you get going, you get on a roll. He's driving the ball extremely well. He just needs to make a few more putts coming in, and he can get right up there. He can get two or three shots back and put on a charge on Sunday.
19: Pat Geeter, at least worth mentioning, he's great off the tee, fourth this year, but 120th in strokes gained approach and 122nd in strokes gained putting. This is his first PGA Championship. He's played in two Masters, and he's played in two U.S. Opens, and he's only made the cut at the U.S. Open.
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6: Welcome back to the show. Brian Taylor, Bob Casper, thanks so much for being with us each and every week here on Real Golf Radio. Looking at the 108th PGA Championship at Aronimink this week. And, man, there's so many things to talk about, so many great storylines. One of the things that we have yet to talk about, and we'll get the caddy's take on that as soon as we can track him down, but this idea of straddling the putting line. Bob, can I just set it up for you real quick?
7: Yeah.
6: So okay. I walk onto the putting green, not actually onto the putting green, but right there where I can view the putting green, and everybody is doing the straddle thing. Everybody's like literally the caddies, players. I'm looking at this like, it looks like I'm in some sort of zombie world. Like, guys are just standing there staring off into space, you know, moving their feet, taking a step, shuffling back and forth, turning around, like they're wind-up toys. And I'm like, what? This is terrible. This is the worst thing I've ever seen. What are these guys doing? And then, just to make it more egregious, I look over and there's Jason Day, one of the best putters in golf, right?
7: Right.
6: And you know what he's doing? He's standing behind the ball. He's looking at the line. He steps up, calm, cool. He puts his putter down. He tilts his head to the side, looking from the ball down the line to the hole, takes a couple looks, takes his stance, and just strokes it in. And I'm like, yes, thank you. This is golf.
7: Yeah.
6: I don't know what these guys are doing, but this is not what I want golf to be. I don't want it.
7: I was watching Scotty Scheffler in his practice putting with his putting coach, and they were putting a lot of 10 to 12 footers, maybe 6 to 12 footers. And his coach would come over and pick a spot and say, okay, put it from here. So Scotty would look at it. He'd take, it looked like, you know, one of those ball markers that has the little plastic, you know, the little plastic ones that stick in.
6: Yeah, the little,
7: you know?
6: Yeah.
7: Yeah. So he'd look at it. He'd take the ball mark up and put it halfway to where he thinks the ball's going to break from. And his pro, while he was doing that, would take a level and stick it on the ground so he could see the slope of the green and that kind of thing. And then he'd stand behind him and he'd look at him to how he was aimed. And then Scotty would stroke the putt and, you know, the majority of them went in. Not only do the caddies do it, but also Phil Kenyon, who his putting coach, also does it, and especially with the level. And the caddies are using the levels also so that they can see the degree of slope that are in the greens. I don't know how that computes out to what my mind thinks of as 2 inches right or just outside or whatever, but that's what they're all doing right now, and they're all doing it to in their practice in trying to figure out greens and making sure that they're getting the ball started on at the right point.
6: I will clarify and say that I do like the idea of feeling it in your feet.
7: Yeah.
6: Like that's part of it, right? As opposed to, you know, the aim point and the fingers, whatever.
7: Right.
6: Whatever you got to do, right? I guess I get all that.
19: I don't remember any time before this whole thing craze happened that guys were straddling the line and walking up and down the line. And then they turn right. back to the hole and walk back, and they fill them. It's not even so much that it takes time. I just hate the look of it. It just doesn't feel like it's the right thing. I don't know what I don't know what to say about it.
7: I saw Keegan in the first round. He had about he was waiting for the group to tee off that was in front of him, and he had probably had about an 8 or a 10 foot putt. But he walked forward towards the hole like 3 feet. Then he walked up to the hole 3 feet. Then he turned around and did it the same thing, going back, and then went and did it like a second time while they were waiting for the guys to play in front of him. So it, the look of that going back and forth down the putting line, it's like crazy to me. Totally crazy.
19: Yeah. It's uncomfortable to watch. And here's the thing that stresses me out, I guess, Bob, is that I'm seeing it in junior golfers. I'm seeing that on the putting green of, you know, at country clubs.
7: Right.
19: Where you've got these 10-year-olds and 12-year-olds, and they're walking the line. They're doing the whole thing, right? Just back and forth. And it just seems like it's a bad look. I go back to the anchored putting, right? The anchored putter was a bad look. That the USGA said, we don't like this. It's making it too easy. You're not supposed to anchor.
7: Right.
19: Well,
7: right.
19: And then they took greens books out. You couldn't have greens books because it's apparently taking some of the skill out of reading greens.
7: Right.
19: Well, here's my question. Is walking the line, straddling the line, is that taking some of the skill out? That's what I want to know. In fact, let's ask a guy that knows a little something about this. It's time for America's favorite caddy.
0: There are bag rats, and then there are caddies. Pro jocks who are legends in caddy shacks across the PGA Tour.
3: While we can neither confirm nor deny the existence of this legendary looper,
0: here he is, the caddy, on Real Golf Radio.
19: Caddy joins us each and every week right here on Real Golf Radio. Caddy, we're talking about straddling the line, my friend. I mean, you and I talked about this, and it's a bad look, right? I mean, walking back and forth, looking at it both directions. What's your take on this straddle the line in order to read the green scenario?
4: There's no one over the age of, what, maybe 40 who can ever be comfortable with guys just taking mummy steps towards the hole along their line of play, or even stepping on the line. That's fine now. Used to be taboo to touch your line.
7: Yeah.
4: So it's just kind of in my DNA that, you know, I suggest what I would do is hire a really, really heavy caddy with narrow feet. And then he walks 1 foot in front of the other all the way to the hole and makes a trough. But he's not improving your line. He's just doing a, what do we have a new name for? Trough point.
19: Trough point. Okay.
4: Yeah, it's my new putting system.
19: Okay.
4: For caddies of COSs, caddies of size.
19: Oh my gosh.
7: Caddies of strange and unusual size. Oh my gosh.
4: COUSs, caddies of unusual size. Thank you, Princess Bride reference.
19: Yeah.
7: Yes.
19: Well done.
7: Yeah.
19: Inconceivable.
4: Inconceivable. This is the best start to any show we've ever done.
19: Oh my god.
4: There's no question about it.
19: But caddy, so here's what I observed at the PGA. So they all were walking the line. And then I was watching Brandon Little do this, Gary Woodland's caddy, and he was straddling, then he'd walk, and then he'd bend, and the thing is they'd stare off into, this is the best part, it's like they have to find their center, so they stare off into the distance, their head's up, neck's stretched, everything's level, okay, feel in the feet, take a couple more steps, look up, and then after going through that exercise, both forward and backwards, I know. Like you need to get the chi going, where you know put your fingers together like the okay sign up. Anyway, And then they put the level down to confirm if their feel is real, right? So they go with the feel and then they put it down. What am I feeling? Is it this? So like I kind of appreciate that they are taking it to some scientific levels, but it's just not great. It's just, and I was
7: not a good look
19: just before you joined. I was saying it's starting to filter down into the junior golfers at the clubs. They're doing it.
4: It's definitely a talent to be able to feel that slope. That's a skill you have to learn. Like reading putts with your eyes is a skill to learn.
7: Yeah.
4: And so there, what you're describing, BT, only takes place on the practice screens at tour events and probably the PGA, because you can't take any kind of a technical measuring device with you onto the golf course and check the greens. Given that, you know, it's a skill to learn, so that's cool. But again, the thing I don't like about it is everybody waltzing up to the line, and it looks like it slows down play versus, but you know, who knows? That's a whole nother ball of wax over there. But yeah, I mean, most of my uncomfort with it is because it's just not kind of the traditional look to golf that I'm used to. And yeah, it's just weird to see. But look, when guys are walking up there too, they might not be making spike marks, but they're making a lot of footprints. They're adding a lot of traffic as well. That's another thing to think about. So, yeah, I'm definitely grumpy old guy on that. I think Aimpoint is a genius invention by Mark Sweeney. I know it works pretty well when you know how to do it well. And Keegan Bradley. The cool thing about Aimpoint is you can have optical illusions that make it tough to read things with your eyes. That happens all the time. This takes that out of play. So it's really a cool, great invention. I just don't like walking along the line.
19: I don't like it. To me, Greens books feel a lot better than this. So when you invented the Greens book, and then they were banned, they were outlawed. So what was the reasoning that you got for Greens books being removed? Like, what was this? What was the actual reasoning? What was the rule?
4: Do you want the official reason, or do you want the conspiracy theory? I heard this through the grapevine reason.
19: Sure, I'll take both.
4: So the conspiracy theory on everything is because it's slow play.
19: Mm.
4: So that's the conspiracy theory on everything. Okay. And so, again, we'll put that over in the corner. I think the idea was green reading is a skill that they thought they didn't want to replace with charts that kind of took that skill away. Like, and it is true, if the greens books are good and all that's, you know, it absolutely narrows the gap between a poor green. It makes a poor green reader get closer to a really good green reader, and it kind of levels that playing field. So that's a very legit argument, and it's been a tradition in golf forever to have a caddy help you read a green. So that's nothing new. Let's see what else.
19: I just think, okay, I can buy slow play. I don't want slow play. But I also appreciate
7: doesn't Aimpoint with the player and the caddy basically do the same thing?
4: Well, it's a combination, because what you're doing, you're using technical skills, which are mathematical computations derived from surveyed data and slope analysis and all that, to calculate how much the ball rolls given a stint speed and all that kind of stuff. So that's a very technical thing. But then to apply it, you have to use your skill of judging what that slope is. And so, look, there's also a skill to read greens books. You have to be able to locate yourself on that map or you're going to be wrong.
19: Right.
4: So that's also a skill, is how well can So now, you know, your skill is now reading a map and not reading a green. It's kind of the same, you know, locating in the area. So, yeah, it's that's the big key here, the takeaway from all of this, as far as green reading stuff goes, is they just want to remove tech, high tech, to help you read a green. It's that simple. So, yep. So just your natural feels, your natural skills, your experience. That's what they want to keep as the thing.
19: I appreciate that. Caddy's joining us here on Real Golf Radio. We'll get back to talking about the PGA. I want to get his take on Aronimink as well. And, of course, being on time to the tee. We'll do that as we continue next. With America's favorite caddy, you're listening to Real Golf Radio.
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19: All right, welcome back to the show. Brian and Bob continuing now with America's favorite caddy. I got a couple things to run by you, caddy, storyline-wise. But before we do that, just your overall thoughts on how Aronimink has been playing so far through the first couple of rounds.
4: It's one of the rare times I can utter this phrase during a tournament. I'm not going to need to see any more pain. I've seen pain. I've enjoyed watching the pain. I thoroughly enjoyed this. That's how it's playing.
19: What do you make of fact that the players thought that they were just going to shred this place, and that's exactly not what has happened? Look, I'm listening to them over, you know, talk about how they're going to maybe get 15, 20 under, and I'm walking around this place going, how are they going to do that? Like, it looks really tough, and it's proven out that way.
4: I'm with you, BT, and in my 25 or 50 or however many years I've caddied in 600 events, I can't say I've ever been on a course and gotten the score wrong by 24 shots. So I don't know what they were doing on Monday and Tuesday. Maybe they went to the wrong course and then realized they're not at a wrong. It's bizarre. Look, walking around that course, first of all, It's a big golf course. It's a hilly golf course. Then you look at the greens, even from outside the ropes, you've got to say, are those the slopingest greens I've ever seen in my life?
7: Yeah.
4: We were wondering if they're the slopingest greens we've ever measured. We don't have a real quick, efficient way to compare average slopes across all our data, but we could, which would be cool. That's a cool thing. And so I got to believe, look, it's this simple. When we make a green map, there's either a lot of stuff on it or not a lot of stuff on it. And this stuff is lit up with stuff, with art and red colors, which are severe slopes. And I think it's probably as slopey as anything we've done. So, it's just weird though. I mean, I've heard the same thing. Like, didn't a player who we will not mention, say it's a pitch and putt? I mean, I think I heard that, which is, I don't know where that came from. So, no, I'm with you guys.
19: Max Homa quoted Keegan Bradley. I'll say it. That was what Max said. He's
7: really?
19: Yeah. Max Homa quoted, said, Keegan Bradley said it's like a pitch and putt. I'm like, what the? Did he really say that?
7: And Keegan Bradley, to his credit, shot 20 under par on this golf course in 2018, but it was soaking wet. They had to finish on a Monday, and this golf course is not wet, and it's going to get crispier over the next 2 days.
4: Yeah, I think probably for Keegan's defense, is he's just thinking back when. And I remember Innisbrook 1 year, in consecutive years, I think the winning score was, it got really wet 1 year, and the winning score was like 19 under. The next year, it was firm as can be, and it's when gambling, it just kind of started. And I remember somebody told me, hey, the gambling site's got the over-under for the 72 score. Whole score is like 19 under. And we're all thinking there's no way it's getting to double digits, and I think it finished like 7 or 8 under to win because it was firm as a rock. So maybe that was in the brains of everybody, was, oh, it's going to be soft, it's going to rain. But that's really a shocking disparity that's hard to explain, isn't it?
19: You know, the one thing that makes me think about is like the November Masters. You know, most of the scoring records were shattered in the November Masters because it just was soft. It's different.
7: Yeah.
4: Well, there's a reason that Guns N' Roses did that song, November Rain.
19: Hey, there it is. I love that. That's so good. So good that you pulled that one out. By the way, how would you compare the slopes of the greens that are on them compared to, I think it's the 13th green at Congressional Blue?
4: Well, you know that I grew up in D.C. and spent my whole life there. And for some inexplicable reason, I've not seen the new. I can tell you about the old 13th green at Congressional. I can't tell you about the new one. I haven't seen it. I've driven by it like 75 times in the last few years, and I've never actually gone and take a look at it.
19: My caddy showed me the book, and it was a lot of red, just like you said. The green.
4: A lot of red.
19: All right, let's shift gears a little bit. By the way, your Patrick Cantlay call, it's not dead. He's still right now.
4: It's far. What does Volkswagen say? Far from pooping. Yeah, there's plenty left in that. Anyway, no, he's right in there.
7: He is.
4: Hey, don't forget that Kentucky Derby. The winner was way back of the pack when we made that first turn. Yep. Don't forget. So he's not that far back.
7: I like it. Only three.
19: Caddy's joining us here on Real Golf Radio. All right, so I got to get into some of these storylines, by the way. Garrick Higgo, can we see?
7: Higgo.
19: Have you ever seen anything like that?
4: I think, you know, you look at that, and it was, you got to say, it was so entertaining listening to him talk about it. Because was there anybody not scratching their head? Like, what do you mean? I was on time. I mean, I was there and I was on time, but, you know, I got penalized even though I was on time. And I'm like, but you weren't on time.
19: No, he's even said in the same sense, I was late, but I was on time, really, if you think about
12: it. Yeah.
7: Yeah.
12: Is this a new math I don't know about? Because, you know, he's younger generation, and I'm trying to understand how this works.
19: And he said it was hard to measure.
12: I mean, I'm thinking, like, maybe we could make a lot of money off the younger generation if this is how they do math and things like that. I see profit here. I see a lot. Anyway, no, it was quite entertaining. And I think it was more where he's probably, you know what? I don't even want to step inside the brain and make people look, the rule is the rule, right?
7: Yeah.
12: And, you know, I'm like a second generation people from Germany, and we are rules followers. That's in my DNA. So there's a specific area you have to be physically standing on the tee box when your tee time hits the strike of midnight, or you become a pumpkin. We know this. So
7: yes. Cat, have you ever missed a starting time?
12: I have not, but I've had some impressive close calls. But the best one that I can recall was Hartford. So I just didn't notice that we were on the first tee. I thought we were on the 10th tee. And so we're getting to the 10th tee, and I know what the group in front of us is. And I look at the tee box, and the three guys on the box are not our group. They're not the group in front of us. And so immediately I'm like, wait a second. Oh, I said, we're on the first tee. So now, of course, the only time this happens is when those tees are as far apart physically as possible, right? They weren't that far because it wasn't like one was on the other side of the golf course with a shuttle. But yeah, I mean, we had to sort of jog to the first tee, and we made it on time, and it was fine. I know that I remember we were at Innisbrook, speaking of Innisbrook, and KJ Choi was in our group, and he's on the putting green. It's like five steps from the putting green to the first tee, and he gets there late, and they give him the penalty, and he acted like he didn't even know it happened, and he shot 68, no problem, with a two-shot penalty. And then I realized, you know, his English wasn't real sharp. I think he didn't know he got the penalty. And he played the round without even knowing. And then, you know, they tacked it on the... Anyway. So, yeah, I have not done that one. Have I had a two-shot penalty? You know, Cubby, John Burke, is the leader in the clubhouse with three two-stroke penalties.
7: Really?
12: That he's been involved in. Yeah, wrong ball and hit twice by Brad Faxon for canning. Now, listen, we love Fax, right? But if you had to pick one guy who's going to hit you if you're hiding behind a tree, it's, I mean, you know.
19: Are you suggesting he doesn't hit it hard?
12: No, he doesn't hit it straight. So, I mean, this isn't news to anybody. It's just how it is, right? You know, Fax got mad at me one time because we were making the turn in a champions event, and it's Snoqualmie. I remember it like yesterday, and he just hits this beautiful drive off the first tee, just roasts it. I mean, it was probably the best swing I've ever seen him make. And as that ball's in the air, and you know, Bob, you don't say a whole lot to another player or another player's ball, right? You just do that.
7: Don't talk to my golf ball.
12: Don't talk to my golf ball. Yeah. Yeah. So, I mean, we're getting inside the ropes in this zone of insanity, aren't we?
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1: May 15, 9 a.m. Two women quietly waiting at the doctor's office. Woman 1 says, "Cold day, huh?" Woman 2, "What's that?" Woman 1, "Kinda cold today." Woman 2, "Yeah, wasn't expecting that." Woman 1, "What is it, 47 degrees? Woman 2, "No, more like 45. Woman 1, yeah, makes sense. At least it's not raining. Woman 2, "That would be sad." Woman 1, "So sad." Woman 2, "The weather." Woman 1, "Crazy." Please, don't waste your small talk. 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
2: Ask not what your doctor can do for you. 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I'm Dr. Bob, and I'm here to remind you that you can be your own best doctor most of the time, and I'll tell you how. 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And what are you doing for it? What are you doing for yourself? That number, toll-free nationwide, to ask a question about your own health or someone else's, or make a health-related comment, 800-606-8822, 800-606-8822. 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So call and tell Dr. Bob where it hurts. 1-800-606-8822. The website where all things news related to health live, and the social media platforms that I'm involved in that you can be too, and the podcast library. 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We're going to begin this hour with a conversation about cholesterol. There's good, there's bad, there's indifferent. A lot of confusion, a lot of controversy, a lot of fraud involved in the selling of cholesterol-lowering drugs and exactly what cholesterol really is. But you've probably heard it's better to have lots of good cholesterol. And generally speaking, that's true. But if you have too much of anything, HDL, the high-density lipoprotein form of cholesterol, if you have too much of that, it could be a problem for you. The so-called good cholesterol may not be so beneficial after all, and could even leave you blind. That's what concerning research is now suggesting. High-density lipoprotein cholesterol, HDL, has long been considered good because of the swath of evidence showing it protects your heart, your cardiovascular system, your blood vessels. In fact, HDL cholesterol removes cholesterol from your arteries and carries it to your liver to be broken down and removed from your body, reducing the risk of heart attacks and strokes. But some research has since stated that there may be a problem, and what they're looking at is a challenge to the view that more is better. Now scientists who have tracked almost 7,000 people found that higher levels of HDL cholesterol actually raise the risk of intraocular pressure, an incurable eye condition called glaucoma. Now, they were 10% more likely to to develop the condition glaucoma, people with high HDL cholesterol. And I know a lot of people that jump up and say, oh, yeah, my HDL is fantastic. It's higher than the doctor's. It's higher than anybody's. I challenge anybody to have higher HDL than me. But unfortunately, this can lead to vision loss compared to those with the lowest levels of HDL. By contrast, participants in the study with the highest levels of low-density lipoprotein, LDL cholesterol, we also refer to that as the lousy form of cholesterol, as in L, typically considered harmful, were 8% less likely to develop the eye disease, glaucoma. That is the, I think it's the second leading cause of blindness worldwide. Writing in the British Journal of Ophthalmology, they added HDL cholesterol has been regarded as a good cholesterol for 7 decades. However, this study demonstrates that high levels of HDL, high-density lipoprotein cholesterol, are not consistently associated with favorable prognostic outcome, particularly when it comes to vision. And this could prompt a reevaluation of lipid management, fat management, strategies in patients at risk for glaucoma. Further studies are, of course, needed to investigate the mechanisms behind this association. But cholesterol, folks, it's a fatty, waxy substance found in the blood that is vital for bodily functions, including digestion, cell membrane. It's an antioxidant protection, making vitamin D, making sex hormones, and, of course, cardiovascular health. However, too much of the wrong type of cholesterol, and that's where we get to the better news here, and you should write this down. Make sure your doctor is checking your APO, your apolipoprotein B. Number B, that's the bad one, and also they can check while they're at it small particle cholesterol. Now, these two are very dangerous compared to total cholesterol, which has very little significance, or LDL, HDL, not as significant as the measure of APO, that's APOB, and small particle cholesterol. Now, they can build up in the blood due to eating unhealthy fats and not exercising enough and being overweight and smoking and eating too much sugar and drinking alcohol. That's how these numbers, your cholesterol numbers, get upside down, particularly if you're genetically disposed to that. Having high LDL cholesterol doesn't trigger any symptoms, but can lead to, of course, blocked blood vessels and raise the risk of heart problems and strokes. Now, in the study, the researchers quizzed over 400,000 people between the ages of 40 and 69 on their health history. Also, these people had been tested, including the measure of their blood fats. Over a follow-up period of over 14 years, thousands developed glaucoma and eye conditions capable of causing blindness because they had high HDL levels. They're still looking at it, though. And compared with the participants who didn't develop glaucoma, the second leading cause of blindness on the planet, those who did were more likely to be ex-smokers, statin cholesterol-lowering drug takers, and had diabetes, high blood pressure, or some type of cardiovascular disease. But analysis of the blood tests showed that higher levels of good HDL cholesterol specifically were associated with a heightened level of this eye condition, this eye disease called glaucoma, which you never, ever want to have. Every increase in HDL levels was associated with a 5% higher risk of glaucoma. The findings build on previous research, which has suggested there may be a link between high cholesterol levels and an increased risk of glaucoma. Glaucoma is usually caused by the fluid slowly building up in the front part of the eye, which increases pressure inside of the eye. And as a result, that all-important optic nerve, which connects the eye to the brain, becomes damaged from the pressure. Glaucoma, which develops slowly over many years in most cases, can lead to loss of vision if not treated properly. And that's why you need to see eye doctors, both ophthalmologists and or a optometrist, on a regular basis to have your glaucoma checked. Interocular pressure, it's that little puff of air in the eye. Everybody should get that checked on a regular basis. in my opinion. Medical treatment aims to lower this pressure through, of course, they use prescription eye drops, oral drugs, oral medications, laser treatment sometimes are employed, surgery or a combination of these are employed. There's some of the options. And there's also, of course, lifestyle strategies that you can employ. Acupuncture, nutraceutical, vitamins and herbs, all capable of helping glaucoma. So get off the sugar, the alcohol, the caffeine. Those are all things that can exacerbate it. And, well, look, especially if you have a history of problems, have your doctor, the next time your blood is tested, check this APO, apolipoprotein B. Also, C-reactive, cardiosensitive C-reactive protein should be tested. It's more important, I think, than the cholesterol numbers. Ferritin, fibrinogen, TMAO. Make sure you're taking omega-3 fatty acids. Now, I'll have comments, as well as another doctor's comments on this. A prominent medical doctor talks about the fraud in statin drugs and cholesterol after this. I'm Dr. Bob Martin.
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0: welcome, welcome back to this hour of the Dr. Bob Martin Show. We thank you for tuning into the program. And a special thank you to our veteran listeners who are telling other people to tune in as well so they can learn about how to take better care of their health and become their own best doctors just like you. It's not that hard. It's just knowledge and information that you put into action. That's why we're here. That's the purpose of this show. And if you like it, be sure to log on to the website and check out all the news that we have over there at drbob.com, spelling out the word doctor. You've also got social media platforms over there, Instagram, X, LinkedIn. And I post up on those, and you can stay apprised of all the latest breaking stuff or things we're going to be talking about on the show before the show happens. You can remind yourself to tune in. And, of course, that's where the podcast library lives, recordings of this show in case you miss something or you want to refer somebody to it. It's all there, drbob.com, spelling out the word doctor. Now, if you're just tuning in, I just, in the first segment, talked about how researchers have discovered now that not all good cholesterol is that good for your eyes, especially when it's in excess. When it's in excess, the good cholesterol, the HDL, high-density lipoprotein, when it's in excess in certain people, it can increase your risk of a blinding eye disease we call glaucoma. You don't want that. So what do you do? Well, you make sure that you do everything you can, excuse me, on your side by living a healthy lifestyle and not increasing your risk of heart disease or glaucoma or any other health-related problem for that matter. And you ask your doctor, can they please, besides the typical lipid panels, the typical cholesterol panels, which tell very, very little about your cardiovascular health. In fact, many people have completely, totally normal cholesterol according to those minimal panels that insurance companies will pay for, but they won't pay for anything more sophisticated than that. And perhaps that's why they give grief to doctors who try to run them, because they're going to charge the insurance company more. They are trying to mitigate their costs, so they do everything to paper the doctor so that they have to explain away their reasoning for running some of these more sophisticated tests, which are more valid for cardiovascular health. Now, if your doctor recognizes this and is willing to go to work for you and fight for adding to a normal cholesterol lipid panel, adding especially the laboratory values, checking for, you should write these down and list them to your doctor the next time you go in, or call the office and say, and ask the nurse, did the doctor, the last time I was into the office, did they check my homocysteine level? Homocysteine level. That is as important as any cholesterol number there is, because it shows high degrees of risk, not just for cardiovascular disease, but also Alzheimer's disease. If your doctor the last time ran a cardiosensitive C-reactive protein, excellent. If not, get it done. ApoB. APOB, that's that apolipoprotein B. That's the very dangerous form of cholesterol that is not typically run in a medical cholesterol panel. Knowing that will give you a lot of information as to what you need to do on your side of the schedule to protect yourself from cardiovascular disease. Because people go into their doctor's office and have normal cholesterol all the time and fall over from a heart attack with 150 total cholesterol, or 175 total cholesterol. And the reason for that is that we don't know what kind of cholesterol they have. They could have had the dangerous one. It was never even tested for. They weren't tested for homocysteine. They weren't tested for the real smoking gun of cardiovascular disease, which happens to be inflammation. They're not measuring your inflammatory markers. How can they know your status of cardiovascular disease? The answer is they can't, by only looking at a standard minimal lipid panel, a cholesterol panel. And that's typically what is run in the vast majority of doctor's offices. You deserve more. You should have more. More information gives you a better forward sight to how to stay healthy. So homocysteine, cardiosensitive C-reactive protein, ApoB, APOB, ferritin, fibrinogen, and TMAO. And if your doctor's real creative, why don't they run an omega-3 to omega-6 ratio blood test so you can see what good fats you have over the bad fats that you could be taking in your diet, and then you can adjust your omega-3 supplementation accordingly. That's a better program. And if you can't find a doctor who is willing or able to do this, fire the doctor you have and get another one who is. Remember the relationship. You're the boss, they work for you. You're the employer, they're the employee. You don't have to cow down to the arrogance of a doctor who believes he's a god because they have a ceremonially draped stethoscope and a white coat on. You don't. You do not. And you can find a caring doctor out there who will work with you, who will partner with you to find out your true health status. Once your values are known, then you can, of course, you can. The same doctor who's willing to take these tests can, and somebody who's trained in clinical nutrition can evaluate those values, can look at those and say, oh, yeah, your TMAO is off the chart. That leaves you at a high risk, according to Cleveland Clinic, of having a heart attack. Your fibrinogen is real high. Your blood is very viscous. It's very thick. It's very problematic. You can have a clot immediately. Your ApoB is high. We need to do this. Your C-reactive protein's high. You're on fire. You're inflamed. We need to get that down. You can't tell that. And none of that information with a standard cholesterol panel, you can't. It's impossible. So find a doctor who's trained in clinical nutrition, and you can find those doctors in different healing arts. Could be a chiropractic physician trained in clinical nutrition. Could be a naturopathic physician trained in clinical nutrition. Could be a PhD trained in clinical nutrition. Could be a functional medicine doctor, MDDO, that are trained in functional medicine. Here's what a doctor says, a prominent doctor, about statins and cholesterol. This doctor he knows exactly what he's talking about, I can tell you that. His name is Dr. Raymond Francis. Listen to what he has to say about cholesterol and statins. Go.
1: Statin drugs to lower cholesterol are overprescribed, ineffective, and dangerous. No one needs a statin drug. Studies show they do nothing to prolong lives. Yet 15 million Americans are taking these things to lower their cholesterol, completely ignoring the fact that cholesterol is not the problem. You know, more than 75% of people who suffer heart attacks have normal or low cholesterol. The real problem is inflammation. What is needed is not a drug to lower cholesterol, but something to lower inflammation, like vitamin C. The side effects of statins are horrendous. I mean, they include muscle aches, increased risk of cancer, yes, cancer, and diabetes, and memory loss, and artery calcification, vitamin deficiencies.
0: There you have, you were listening there to a doctor, a medical doctor, by the name of Dr. Raymond Francis, a very prominent and well-respected doctor, really telling it like it is. I mean, some of these doctors, you know, they finally realize what they've been doing all along, and that is nothing for their patients with statin drugs. And then they've had their come-to-Jesus moment, and they want to set the record straight before they die. You know, and I appreciate that, but that's his opinion. I mean, he's limiting with vitamin C. It's great, but it's certainly limited. But I think you get the idea. All right, we're going to come back and go to your telephone calls and questions. Stay tuned. You're tuned into the Dr. Bob Martin Show.
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0: I welcome you back to the Dr. Bob Martin Show, final segment of this hour, but you don't want to go anywhere because next hour I'm going to be talking about a popular fermented food linked to the decrease incidence of colorectal cancer, which happens to be on the rise big time right now. Knowing what that food is and consuming that food will reduce your risk going forward of colorectal cancer, according to the latest research. So stand by for that. Let's get right back to work, however, with your telephone calls and questions before the end of the hour. Next up is Ann calling in from Moline, Illinois, where I got married. Welcome
1: Hi,
0: to the program.
1: My name is Ann, and I am from Moline, Illinois. And my question, I have recently been diagnosed with hereditary hemochromatosis. I have no idea. There's no one I can think of in my family that has had it, but apparently there's been someone that I'm not aware of in the past. The doctor is having me, had me get one pint of blood drawn 1 week, another pint the next week, and then my hemoglobin went too low to draw blood, went down to 10. I think it's been about 3 months now since I've had any blood drawn, which is to get the ferritin out. I was high in ferritin is how they diagnosed it. I think it might be back down. I go this week for another check and hopefully another draw, which would only be a half a pint. He switched me down. Is there anything, other suggestions you could give me to help me with this hereditary hemochromatosis? I'd appreciate it, and thank you for the advice. Bye.
0: All right, Ann. Happy to help you. I've treated many cases of hemochromatosis or iron storage disease, and there is good news for you. There's a supplement at the health food store you should be on called lactoferrin. Lactoferrin, go get it. Also, milk thistle, which is an herb, helps you in this regard. Now, if you were to consume more phytates in food, these are elements that are stored in forms of phosphorus. They're found in whole grains, 100% whole grains, nuts, seeds, lentils, and beans. They reduce the absorption of the heme iron. Make sure you're not taking a lot of vitamin C supplements either, because that increases your absorption of iron as well. And obviously, you need to be avoiding iron-rich foods as well. But you can say goodbye to the bloodletting, the therapeutic phlebotomies to get rid of pints of blood. So inconvenient. And don't believe just because it's hereditary, nothing can be done about it. This lactoferrin supplement is incredible at lowering ferritin counts. And all you have to do is just swallow it. It's safe, natural, and science-based. So there you go, Ann. Appreciate your phone call. Stay tuned. You're tuned into the Dr. Bob Martin Show.
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3: Hi, I'm Connie Britton, and I want to share with you the experience of Donna in Washington. She writes, I got injured about 5 years ago. I was let go when, because of the injury, I couldn't keep up with my schedule. I've tried to find other work, but I'm 68 now. No one wants to hire someone that old. This week is tough, though, because I had to get my tooth fixed. So I only have $10 in my checking account. But it will be okay. I at least have food because of this pantry. 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

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That's where Dr. Nathan Bryan's N101 comes in. 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So don't wait for fatigue or poor circulation to slow you down. 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
2: 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I'm Dr. Adam Brockman, and I'm absolutely thrilled to be holding down the fort for you today. 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That's spelled out the word doctor, D-O-C-T-O-R-Bob.com. Now, I want you to close your eyes for a moment, unless you're driving, of course. I want you to imagine a fortress, and this fortress is a vast spanning, it goes across the entire surface area of a tennis court. But here's the kicker. The walls of this fortress are only a one single cell thick. That's it. A microscopic, it's an ultra-thin layer of protection that stands between everything you've eaten, every toxin that you've encountered, and your pristine, sterile bloodstream. And this is the invisible wall of your gut lining. And folks, we are currently living through, say, a security breach of the highest order with the foods that we eat today. We're talking about a crisis of intestinal permeability. And what many of us call in the health world, leaky gut. And when this wall is intact, it's a masterpiece of biological engineering. It's a selective gatekeeper. It lets the good guys in, the vitamins, the minerals, the amino acids, and it keeps the bad guys out. And we're talking about the undigested food particles, the pathogens, and the environmental toxins. And it keeps them firmly on the outside. But what happens when the walls start to crumble? If you think of it like a screen door on a summer day, if the mesh is tight, you get the breeze without the bugs. But if someone takes a pair of scissors to that mesh, suddenly the flies and the mosquitoes and the wasps are in that screened-in porch or your kitchen. In your body, these wasps are things like lipopolysaccharides and toxic debris that should never, ever enter your systemic circulation. But when those barriers fail, you don't just get a stomach ache, you get systemic inflammation. And your immune system, which, get this, has 70 to 80% of its entire army stationed right behind that gut wall, it goes into the state of high alert. It starts firing at everything. It's a state of chronic low-grade war that ripples from your toes to your brain. And this is where the frustration starts for so many of you listening. You go to the doctor because your joints are throbbing, or you have this persistent skin rash that just won't go away, or maybe you're struggling with brain fog that's so thick that you can't remember where you parked your car. And in the conventional world, it gets looked at as symptoms. You got joint pain, here's an anti-inflammatory. If you got a skin rash, here's a steroid cream. And that brain fog, maybe you're just getting older, or here's something for your mood. But again, it's ignoring the smoke, and it's trying to put out this fire with just a small water pistol, if you will. And as a health practitioner, I look at these symptoms as smoke signals from the gut. Your skin is often just a mirror of your microbiome. And if your gut is leaking, your skin is going to show it. And we call this that gut-skin axis. And if your brain feels like it's in a haze, that's the gut-brain axis at work. And

inflammation in the gut creates inflammation in their entire body. It's all connected. We all see this every single day. And the reports are suggesting that nearly 60% of Americans are living with some form of chronic inflammatory condition. Is it a coincidence that our diets have been stripped of the very things that reinforce this invisible wall? We are over-sanitized, we are over-medicated, and we're undernourished. We use acid inhibitors and antibiotics like they're candy, and every time we do, we are essentially taking a sledgehammer to that one cell thick wall. So now, I've spent my career in the trenches helping people put their bodies back together. But even I know when to call in a specialist. That's why on today's show, I'm going to have a conversation with someone that will be our medical detective. And this guest has a perspective that is incredibly rare in our field. Before she moved into the world of natural and holistic wellness, she spent years in the world of radiology and ultrasound. She was the one performing the test, looking through those windows of the body to see what was broken or what was inflamed and what was ultimately failing. So she's seeing the physical damage from that inside out. But then she realized something profound. You can take all the pictures you want, but if you don't fix the underlying chemistry and the integrity of that intestinal barrier, the pictures will never change for the better. So she's going to be joining us later to discuss a discovery that is, frankly, revolutionary. Now, we've all heard of probiotics, those good bugs, and prebiotics, the food for the bugs. But have you heard of postbiotics? I want you to think of postbiotics as the tools the workers need to repair that wall. And if the wall is crumbling, you don't just need more workers. You need the mortar and the bricks and the sealant. So we're going to be talking about a five-year age secret. Now, I'm not talking about a fine balsamic vinegar or a vintage wine. I'm talking about a fermentation process that takes half a decade to create the specific biochemicals that your gut is screaming for. And most people, they're trying to fix a leaky gut by just throwing a random pill down the hatch and hoping for the best. But if you have a sensitive system, if you're one of the people who react to everything, who feels bloated just looking at a salad, you need a different approach. You need something that's already pre-digested by nature so your body can actually use it. And so my guest today is going to explain why that invisible wall isn't just about digestion. It's about your heart and your brain and your immune system's ability to recognize a real threat versus your own healthy tissue. So if you've been struggling with those mystery symptoms, if you feel like your body is an engine that's running at 200 degrees all the time, or if you've been told that your labs look normal while you feel like garbage, this is the show you've been waiting for. We're going to bridge that gap between high-tech medical imaging and ancient fermentation science. So folks, your health is not a spectator sport by any means. You need to be your own best doctor most of the time. You can't outsource that integrity of your intestinal barrier to anyone else. So it's time to stop that toxic spill that's going into your bloodstream and start reinforcing the gates starting in your stomach. And so we're going to be learning about this specific fermented food extract that's changing the game for people with IBS and Crohn's and other digestive tract disorders or chronic systemic inflammation. And people also that have been told there are no easy answers. Yeah, so we're going to talk about how to feed your gut microbiome even when your diet isn't perfect. But before we get into the how, we have to understand that why. And the why is that your body is this closed system that has become open in all those wrong places. So we're going to teach you how to seal the leaks and stop that systemic inflammation before it turns into permanent chronic conditions.
And you can learn more about the topic that we're going to discuss today or dive into our archives at drbob.com. Again, that's spelling out the word doctor, D-O-C-T-O-R-Bob.com. There you can also ask specific questions. Maybe it's about that invisible wall in your gut. You can also ask that at our website at drbob.com or by calling our toll-free hotline, which is, again, that's 800-606-8822. So I want you to stay tuned because when we come back, I'm going to introduce you to our medical detective today. And you don't want to miss this conversation. I don't want you to go anywhere. We're just getting started on Health Talk America Presents the Dr. Bob Martin Show.

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0: Welcome back. You're listening to the Dr. Bob Martin Show. I'm Dr. Adam Brockman, and Dr. Bob and I, we're all about helping you thrive naturally and also teaching you to become your own best doctor most of the time. And remember, if you've got health-related questions, you can give us a call at our toll-free hotline, which is 800-606-8822. Again, that's 800-606-8822. And today we've been talking about leaky gut in that first segment, and I want to bring a medical detective, if you will, in here to help me out today. So I want you to imagine your gut, again, is this high-tech manufacturing plant. And for years, we've been told that we need more workers. So let's call those the probiotics. And this is very much correct. But a factory full of workers is useless if they aren't actually producing any goods. So in this world of longevity and peak performance, we're talking about these goods as being something known as postbiotics. They are those bioactive signaling molecules that actually do the heavy lifting for your immune system and your brain and your metabolism. And that is why on the show that we have recommended for years, Dr. O'Hara's probiotics. That is a probiotic that has the pre, the pro, and that postbiotic already built in. And now today we're going to continue to dive in this conversation that is going to shift the way that you're going to look at digestive health. And we're not just talking about that good bacteria right now. We're going to talk about this fermented biochemical keys that unlock that total body health. And today we're going to be joined by a great voice in the holistic health world, and that is Jane Jansen. And Jane is a natural and holistic practitioner at the Tree of Life Wellness Center in Massachusetts. And she has a unique perspective, having spent years in the high-tech world of radiology and ultrasound before transitioning to holistic medicine. And so she's seen the inside of the human body in ways most never do. And she's here to talk today about this revolutionary breakthrough, and that is Dr. O'Hara's postbiotic fermented food extract. So with that, I want to welcome Jane back to the Dr. Bob Martin Show. How are you doing today, Jane?
1: Excellent. Thank you so much for having me on today.
0: Well, I appreciate you joining us, and I understand that you have some exciting news to share with our listeners today.
1: Yes, as a practitioner, particularly seeing patients, when new things come out that can affect people's lives in a dramatic way, it's always exciting that they're going to see benefits that they haven't probably seen before. And to help their health, and you talked about the immune system and the gut health, in particular, essential formulas, which is well known for the Dr. O'Hara's probiotics, which I absolutely love. I take them. I recommend them to my patients, my family, but they have a new product that we're really excited about, which is named Dr. O'Hara's Postbiotic Fermented Food Concentrate.
0: No, that's great news, Jane. We've all seen this probiotic market explode. And again, we've recommended on the show here for years, Dr. O'Hara's essential formulas produce this. It's a great probiotic, but now we got this fermented food extract, and it's this evolution in these specific concentrates that really gets me excited as a clinician. It's like we're moving from these basic tools to these precision instruments. So I want to get into the why behind this. So I want you to tell our listeners about this new postbiotic concentrate and why it is so unique and important.
1: Well, what's really great about it is it's, you know, gluten-free, dairy-free, all the things that, you know, people tend to have issues with, but it's in this capsule-free as well, sachet. It's this fermented paste that actually harnesses 5 years of fermentation process to deliver this new comprehensive digestive support. This postbiotic concentrate is an entire biotic system containing a vast spectrum of over 500 postbiotics to nourish your microbiome. Sometimes it gets a little stuck in the mouth. Mm-hmm. But it is a great product. It is tasty. which is, mm-hmm. you know, unique. Again, one less pill that you got to swallow. But the concentrate of the postbiotics is what makes it so incredibly unique. Think of probiotics as kind of traveling workers that come and go. And so you're always having to replenish them on a daily basis because they're there for a short time. If they're the doctor over here is probiotic, where they can bind the prebiotic and the probiotic. You get these postbiotics, but now they've taken it to another level where you're concentrating over 500 different postbiotic metabolites that are, think of it as though micronutrients that are nourishing your immune system, as you said earlier, the brain, the heart, the vascular system, but in particular digestive tract, and healing and repairing the lining of the digestive tract, which is so important because there's so many different toxins that we are exposed to on a regular basis that those sometimes can get into the system if the digestive tract is not functioning well and if the lining of the digestive tract isn't being healed appropriately.
0: Yeah, and I want our listeners, I want to let them know if they didn't catch it, that's over 500 bioactive postbiotics in this formula. And so I'm looking at it in my practice. I see so many patients who have guts that are maybe so sensitive with the foods that we eat now that they can't even handle, Jane, like fiber. So this sachet, this format of this is a game changer, and it does taste great. I use it every day myself. My family uses it. It's essentially this pre-digested through this, you said, that five-year fermentation process, meaning that your body doesn't have to work so hard to get those benefits. So in this terms, I consider it like an instant bioavailability. And so we're talking about repairing this gut lining and lowering that inflammation throughout the body pretty fast when our diets maybe aren't where they should be. So Jane, I want you to kind of maybe describe a little bit of what you're seeing in practice, how this is reducing the symptoms of, say, irritable bowel and chronic diarrhea and inflammatory bowel disease through this great formula.
1: Particularly for people with these kind of conditions, eating a lot of fiber is really difficult and can actually make things worse. But that's what you actually need, is this wide variety of different types of fibers to actually produce these postbiotics. So this is taking that step out that you don't have to now consume all this fiber. So, 'cause some people don't, just because they have poor diets, but mm-hmm. also some people just can't, particularly with these kind of digestive problems. And so even there are some people who are sensitive to probiotics. So this is taking all of that out, and what you're left with is the pure material that is beneficial to, again, enhancing your own immune system, particularly anti-inflammatory, because inflammation is a kicker to a lot of different health issues in the body. And so this is won't upset the digestive tract, actually help heal and promote, again, the healing process.
0: Yeah, and that's great. And so we're, again, folks, we're talking with Jane Jansen today. She's a natural and holistic practitioner, and we are talking about Dr. O'Hara's postbiotic fermented food extract. And if you want to know more about the postbiotics, the probiotics that Dr. O'Hara's and Essential Formulas makes, you can visit essentialformulas.com. That's Essential, E-S-S-E-N-T-I-A-L. formulas.com to find out more about Dr. O'Hara's postbiotic fermented food extract, or you can also look, you can search on their website for a natural health retailer near you. And I also encourage you to follow Dr. O'Hara's probiotics on Facebook and Instagram for the latest gut health tips. So we have so much more to uncover with Jane Jansen about this five-year fermented powerhouse. I want you to stick around, because when we come back, we're going to talk about that fiber gap and why your modern diet might be starving your immune system. Stick around. 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

0: Welcome back to Health Talk America presents the Dr. Bob Martin Show. We're talking today with Jane Janssen about this revolutionary new product that Dr. O'Hara's and Essential Formulas has made. It's a Dr. O'Hara's postbiotic fermented food extract. It's great tasting. It comes very easy to travel with, and the even my kids like it. So Jane, I want to get back into this conversation. Before the break, you mentioned that postbiotics are metabolites. So I want to dig into that just a little bit deeper for our listeners. I want you to let our listeners know, where do postbiotics come from?
1: They basically come from the beneficial bacteria that's already in your colon, that's already in your digestive tract. And when you consume different foods that contain various types of dietary fibers, polyphenols, your beneficial bacteria will actually utilize them, consume them to call, again, these different postbiotics into play. They actually manufacture them. And so this fermentation process is really what converts those dietary compounds into the postbiotic metabolites. So it's really important in the diet to have a wide variety of different types of beneficial fibers and to allow this fermentation process to occur. But again, as we talked earlier, a lot of people either can't or don't consume a wide variety of these different types of fibers, and the fermentation process just really isn't there. So this is where inflammation, loose stools, constipation, bloating, gas, even sometimes can affect, again, overall feeling of inflammation in the body, either up in the sinuses, in the joints, in the digestive tract, in the muscles. This inflammation can occur when you don't have enough of these postbiotic metabolites to help repair the immune system.
0: Yeah, and I know that you mentioned before we came on air today that according to this article, this fiber gap in how the gut microbiome is disappearing, you were talking about the authors reported this 90% of children and adults in America do not consume the recommended amount of daily dietary fiber. And so to me, that statistic is huge. And we're talking about a postbiotic deficiency crisis, if you will. So we know we're not eating enough fiber, and let's be honest, most of us, we're not getting that good bacteria, enough of it in our system the way it is. So if we're talking about these postbiotic metabolites, if the postbiotic metabolites are normally produced in the colon, how are these postbiotic, these metabolites in the new Dr. O'Hara's postbiotic concentrate, how is that produced?
1: And that's what's so cool about this, is the Essential Formulas has this unique fermentation process over 5 years of giving these different probiotics, the different fruits, 14 different types of fruits, vegetables, mushrooms, seedweed, a diverse range of food that creates this in this fermentation process, these postbiotic metabolites, over 500. So it's diverse. It's not just one or two postbiotic metabolites. It's 500, which are all these beneficial micronutrients for the brain, for the blood-brain barrier, to help with heart, muscle. It helps in so many different variety of ways. But I found particularly for people with digestive issues, if you're not creating these postbiotic metabolites, then it's like the whole immune system goes down. And this is where they're finding, again, this is the most important part of the microbiome, is not just putting probiotics in, because that's good, but you need those prebiotics, the wide variety of prebiotics, in order to get the wide variety of postbiotics. It's the end result which is the most important.
0: So if we're looking at this and we look at this new, the Dr. O'Hara's postbiotic concentrate, it's packaged in these little packets called sachets, and each of these contains this postbiotic metabolite that's equivalent to five capsules of what's in the postbiotics in Dr. O'Hara's probiotics, the professional formula. And so on this, I want to make the recommendation that's so easy to take and to travel with. It's got a little tear packet on there, open the sachet pack and squeeze that postbiotic paste just into your mouth or mix it with a food or beverage. And so again, it's great. It's easy. It tastes good. It's great for the children. So again, this is why I love this Dr. O'Hara's method. So if you think about that, that's 5 years of fermentation. And most products that are on the shelves, they're lucky to get maybe 5 weeks. By doing this fermentation outside of the body, Dr. O'Hara is essentially handing you this finished product. And so for many of my listeners who travel or, again, have kids who refuse to swallow pills, these sachets are a great and easy way to take this. So you're getting that power of 5 professional grade capsules in this just really easy packet. So I want you to talk more, Jane, about the benefits of postbiotic metabolites.
1: Well, there was even a study published recently in the Journal of Immunology, basically stating that, again, the depletion in the American diet of the postbiotic metabolites is so critical to staying healthy and for the immune system to function appropriately. And they found that, again, this depletion is in part the wide occurrence of so many health issues that, again, the microbiome is so important to overall health. And it starts with children at a very young age. And today, you know, you look at children's, you know, diets, it's chicken nuggets, pizza, macaroni mm-hmm. and cheese, and they're missing all these fantastic nutrients, which, again, it's really hard to get children to take a capsule or something like that. These sachets make it so easy. You can give it to them right directly into the mouth, or you can put it in a little bit of a beverage or their food. They won't even know that they're taking it, and you're going to help them for the longevity of their health. It's so important to start young, but it's great for adults as well. Even, you know, if you're 80 years old, again, you're getting this final product that otherwise you're going to wait for your body to create. It's already created and you're putting it instantaneously into the system and can help start immediately the repair aspect of your overall immune system, but particularly your digestive tract.
0: Yeah, I really like that, Jane. And this is what I call maybe that longevity key, one of the keys of longevity. And what Jane is mentioning is this, that she's talking about this fuel for your gut lining. And if your gut lining is healthy, your brain, your heart, everything is protected. Your chronic inflammation starts to lower. And if your gut lining is leaky, your brain is got all this inflammation. So does the rest of your body. So these postbiotics are circulating in your blood, acting like a cleanup crew for that whole system and starting in the gut. So it's a comprehensive type of a care pattern. So Jane, we got to take a short break, but when we come back, I want to get into this this conversation even further. So again, we're talking with Jane Jansen and we're talking about essential formulas, Dr. O'Hara's postbiotic fermented fruit extract. 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
0: Dr. Adam Brockman here. 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

0: 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All right, let's get back into today's conversation with Jane Jansen. And we've been talking again about Dr. O'Hara's postbiotic fermented food extract. It's a great tasting way to get in what you need. And in what Jane just discussed last segment was that it is five capsules equivalent of Dr. O'Hara's professional formula. Okay, so Jane, we were talking again. We've been throwing a few terms around, and I want our listeners to know we've thrown this around on the show quite often, the term dysbiosis. So I want you to just explain briefly what that is for our listeners.
1: Dysbiosis is when there's an imbalance, particularly of too many bad bacteria in the digestive tract and not enough of the good bacteria. And you end up with excess amount of this bad bacteria causing inflammation in the digestive tract, particularly the colon. And this is where people will develop, different types of, pathology in the digestive tract. And so you want to keep the digestive tract, the colon, as healthy as possible. Unfortunately, for a lot of people, they don't get to, eat appropriately, or they have these chronic health issues. And sometimes they can be caused by also some of the medications people are taking, this dysbiosis, this imbalance in the digestive tract. Certain medications like the acid inhibitors different antibiotics. This throws the balance of good bacteria and bad bacteria off. And so now taking this postbiotic metabolites, this concentration of food beneficial, you're just putting it instantaneously into that digestive tract and start beginning that healing process right away. And that's what makes this so exciting. Now, this does not contain, Dr. O'Hara's postbiotic metabolites do not contain actual live probiotics. So for some people who can't take probiotics for whatever reason, or they're already taking one, but it does not have, they should be taking the Dr. O'Hara's, but even there, you can still take the Dr. O'Hara's probiotic and take this postbiotic metabolites, and it's going to get you beneficial health as far as insulin resistance. Working patients with diabetes often have dysbiosis in the digestive tract, as well as people who are chronically having to go on antibiotics or, again, other medications. Again, throws that whole balance off. And now taking Dr. O'Hara's postbiotic metabolite formula, the concentrate, is such a quick and easy way. And you only need to do it two or three times a week. I suggest to my patients who have significant problems and they want to try and get there a little bit quicker, if they have loose stools or constipation, you can actually take it every day and you're going to get great benefits from it. But for most people, two or three times a week is sufficient. And the best thing is, not only can you give it to your kids, but you can also give it to your pets. Mm-hmm. How many pets, as they get older, their digestive tracts get a little bit off. This is a great way to, again, improve their overall health, too.
0: Mm-hmm. I really like that, Jane. So again, I want to go back over, if you can, what is that recommended dose of the Dr. O'Hara's new postbiotic concentrate? And then also, I want you to recommend what you usually do as far as the Dr. O'Hara's probiotic in conjunction with the postbiotic concentrate.
1: I think two or three times a week, for most people is sufficient, again, to get those 500 different postbiotic metabolites into your system instantaneously, but they stay. So this is why you don't necessarily need to take them every day, whereas with a probiotic, you actually do want to take every day because they only stay around for a short period of time and then they're out the door. For people, again, who have digestive issues that have been ongoing for a while, I usually suggest then take it every day or, you know, base it on how you feel. But three times a week for most people is sufficient. And then with Dr. O'Hara's probiotic, I usually suggest taking it every day. I do, probiotics only stick around for a short period of time. And you need that continual feeding of them to produce the postbiotic metabolites, which again are what's keeping you healthy, helping your immune system function, to help the brain function, to help with your blood sugars to be more, less insulin resistant. Take down the inflammation that's going on. So many people have chronic inflammation right now. So it's a great way to add in to your lifestyle. And your doctor is going to be totally amazed. You know, give it a few months and you'll be amazing them like you wouldn't believe.
0: Mm-hmm. I agree with that, Jane. Again, we're talking with Jane Jansen. She's a natural and holistic practitioner. We're talking about Dr. O'Hara's postbiotic fermented food extract today. And if you want more information on that, head over to essentialformulas.com. That's essential, E-S-S-E-N-T-I-A-L, formulas.com, or follow them on Facebook. All right, so I don't want you to go anywhere. When we return for our final segment, Jane's going to give us that Dr. O'Hara's advantage to explain how you can start taking control of your gut microbiome today. 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Do you know about your body's most important signaling molecule? It's called nitric oxide, and without it, you lose energy, endurance, and circulation from head to toe. That's where Dr. Nathan Bryan's N101 comes in. 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

0: Welcome back. You're listening to the Dr. Bob Martin Show, and I'm Dr. Adam Brockman. Today we've been talking with Jane Jansen. She's a natural and holistic practitioner, and she has been discussing Dr. O'Hara's postbiotic fermented food extracts. And of course, you know, we've been recommending Dr. O'Hara's probiotics on the show for years, and I encourage all listeners to check out some of the research and information that they provide at on their website, which is essentialformulas.com. That's essential, ESSENTIAL formulas.com. Again, there you can find the research. You can find retailers nationwide, natural health retailers nationwide that carry Dr. O'Hara's and Essential Formulas full line of products. And Jane, so today we've been discussing this new breakthrough, the postbiotic metabolites. And I just want to know, we got a couple minutes left in this hour of the show. Is there anything else you'd like to share with our listeners about this new postbiotic concentrate?
1: I think, again, they have to know that this is unique. This is something that is revolutionizing the way the digestive tract is going to be taken care of in the future. And again, so many different articles, research articles are saying the microbiome is the key to your longevity and quality of life. And now Dr. O'Hara's postbiotic concentrate is, again, it's not a probiotic. It is a postbiotic that provides this system of a five-year fermentation process that gives you the vast majority of 500 bioactive postbiotics that is key essential nutrients for getting healthy and keeping your digestive tract functioning appropriately, and also your whole body. I've been using it in my practice. I am amazed at the, you know, even for me, I am amazed at the feedback that I am getting from my patients, how much better they are feeling, not only digestively, but overall, within even just a few weeks of starting. Now, everybody's different. Some people, things are going to take a little bit longer, but the results are there, and I am so pleased that Dr. O'Hara's postbiotic metabolites are making me look really good as a practitioner.
0: Yeah, I agree with that, and I use it myself, and this is great when you're traveling or you're feeling run down or just to stay healthy. It's so easy. You don't need a refrigerator. You just toss some of these sachets in your bag and go. And again, you said don't forget your pets, your kids, everybody could benefit from this. And so anything that has a gut microbiome, I could probably benefit from this. But let's focus on ourselves, our kids, our pets, and everybody gets these same environmental stressors. So this is important information. So again, thanks, Jane, for the great information. And I'm going to remind again our listeners where they can find Dr. O'Hara's postbiotic fermented food extract. It's available nationwide through natural health retailers. 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I'm Dr. Adam Brockman, and this has been Health Talk America presents the Dr. Bob Martin Show. 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

0: Dr. Adam Brockman here. 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

0: Welcome to the Dr. Bob Martin Show, presented by Health Talk America. I'm Dr. Adam Brockman, and if you're just joining us, you've stepped into the vanguard of health. You know, I was thinking this morning about why our audience, why you, are so different from the folks listening to those other health shows. Most people are walking around in a bit of this medical fog. They wait for that check engine light to come on before they even think about their health. They wait for that diagnosis and a prescription and a permission slip from their insurance company to feel better. But not you. You're the health pioneers. You're the ones who realize that your health isn't something that happens to you. It's something you build every single day. We don't wait for the wheels to fall off the wagon. We're the ones upgrading that engine while we're driving. We're here to stay ahead of that curve, to look for those root causes, and to challenge that status quo of a system that's often more interested in managing your symptoms rather than curing your body. And so you're the active participants in your health. You are your own best doctor. And we appreciate your feedback and your questions. So here's the number to write down to ask your own health-related question. It is 800-606-8822. Again, that's 800-606-8822, or you can visit our website and ask a question there at drbob.com. And that's spelling out the word doctor, D-O-C-T-O-R-Bob.com. And folks, this hour is going to go by quick. We're going to start with our health headlines, move into women's health, and fellas, you need to listen up here too, and finish strong with our health alternative, our health outrage, and our health mystery. So today's health headlines, we're going to be talking about everything from molecular shredders to blood tests that act like a crystal ball for your longevity. It's a great new world, and I'm going to make sure you have that roadmap. So let's go ahead and dive into this week's health headlines. Our first headline is happening right now in the labs at the University of Utah. We've all heard of CRISPR, that genetic scissors that can snip out a bad gene and replace it. It's been that darling of the biotech world for about a decade now, but researchers have discovered a new variant called Cas12a2 that doesn't just snip. This acts like a molecular paper shredder, and instead of delicately editing a strand of DNA, when this protein finds a specific target, it's a cancer cell or a viral invader, it goes into this shredder mode. It starts ripping apart all the DNA and RNA inside the cell, and it's essentially a self-destruct button for these sick cells. And this is shocking because for years, that shotgun approach of chemotherapy has been our only real weapon against this systemic issue. And chemo kills everything in its path, the good, the bad, the ugly, leaving you often depleted and exhausted. But this CRISPR shredder is targeted. It's like a smart bomb for your biology. So it ignores these healthy cells, which is what you want, and it obliterates the ones that shouldn't be there, that make you sick. This is that definition of what we talk about on the show, the precision medicine, and it's a total game changer for how we might treat stubborn viruses and aggressive cancers in the very near future. Okay, let's go ahead and move on to longevity. And we all want to know, how am I really doing? You get your cholesterol checked, you look at your blood pressure, maybe you even look at your calcium score. But this new study coming out of Duke University has found something more profound. They're calling it the crystal ball blood test. So researchers found that tiny fragments in our own blood called piRNAs can predict short-term survival in seniors with an 86% accuracy. So think about that. These little biological markers are better at predicting your health than almost any other test we currently use in a standard physical. And most of the medical establishment is hyper-focused on LDL cholesterol, which, as we know, is a very small part of a much larger story. Meanwhile, these pi RNAs are acting like a biological clock, and it's whispering that truth about how fast you're aging on the inside. So this is an incredible tool for those of us focused on life extension. If we can see that storm coming before the symptoms appear, we can change that weather. We can adjust your nutrition, your supplementation, and your lifestyle to flip the switch on these markers. The next headline is one that hits home for what we talk about often on the show. For years, we've talked about this infection hypothesis with Alzheimer's. We've argued that dementia isn't just wearing out the brain, but it's often a reaction to a hidden chronic infection. And this landmark new study, this case study published in the Journal of Alzheimer's Disease Reports, has provided this smoking gun. They took a patient with chronic Lyme disease and that was showing these Alzheimer's biomarkers in cognitive decline. And instead of just giving them the standard memory drugs that arguably do very little, they used a specific dapsone combination therapy. And dapsone is an old school drug, but it's incredibly effective at one thing, and that's penetrating biofilms. And you see with Lyme, the Lyme bacteria are smart. They build these biofilms, essentially biological shields, that hide them from your immune system and also standard antibiotics. And by targeting these biofilms in the brain, they were able to show a reversal of Alzheimer's biomarkers. So let that sink in. This isn't just about showing or slowing that decline. This is about moving that needle in the opposite direction. It proves that for many people, dementia might actually be an untreated hidden infection living in the shadows of the brain. So if you've been told that there's no hope for a loved one with cognitive issues, it's time to ask about that root cause. So don't just settle for a label when you could be looking for a reason. So this next one is for my plant-based listeners out there, because this is a good one here. For decades, the conventional wisdom was that spirulina, that beautiful blue-green algae, contained pseudo-B12. We were told that while it looked like B12 on a lab test, the human body couldn't actually absorb it. Well, this pseudo-B12 myth has officially been busted. Scientists have discovered that by using specific light frequencies in growth tanks, mimicking the exact spectrum of the sun at different times of the day, they can trigger the spirulina to produce 98% bioavailable B12. So that's this beef level B12, folks. So this is a massive breakthrough for natural nutrition. It means that we can get high potency, high absorbable vitamin B12 from a sustainable whole food source rather than just relying on synthetic lab-made choices. So it's a perfect example of how technology can help us get back to nature's original design. The bioavailability is the name of the game. So if you can't absorb it, it doesn't matter how much you take. So we're always looking for the most human compatible nutrients. And this spirulina upgrade is at the top of the list. And finally, let's talk about a new approach to Lyme's disease. Usually when we talk about vaccines, we're talking about sticking a needle in a human arm. But there is a new field trial that's completely changing this path. They're launching an oral vaccine for mice. And you ask, why mice? Because mice are the reservoir here. They are the primary hosts that carry the Lyme disease and the Lyme bacteria. Ticks bite the mice, get the bacteria, and then they bite you. So instead of trying to fix the human after the bite, researchers are going directly to the source, which are mice. They're putting out treated bait for mice. And by vaccinating the mouse population, they are seeing a significant drop in the number of infected ticks in the wild. So that is medicine at its finest. It's about fixing the environment to protect the person. It's proactive, it's outside the box, and it's exactly the kind of root cause thinking that we need to see more in public health. So there you have it. Those are the health headlines for the week. If you have any questions about any of these headlines we cover today, or if you want to know how to apply this to your own health journey, head over to drbob.com and send us a message or look through our links. Stay tuned, stay informed, and we'll be right back after this quick break. 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We'll be right back.
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Welcome back to Health Talk America presents the Dr. Bob Martin Show. I'm Dr. Adam Brockman, and if you're just joining us, you missed our health headlines for the week last segment. But don't worry, we're just getting warmed up this hour. 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Or you can call our hotline, which is 800-606-8822. Again, that's 800-606-8822. Now, I want to start talking to the women in our audience and also the men who love them. We're going to start to try to pull back this curtain on a condition that has been pigeonholed, it's been mismanaged, and frankly, it's been underestimated by the white coat establishment for decades. And I'm talking about PCOS, that's polycystic ovarian syndrome. And for the longest time, if you were diagnosed with PCOS, your doctor likely put you in a very specific box. They told you it's a fertility issue. They told you it's about irregular periods or maybe some unwanted hair growth. And they handed you a prescription for birth control, maybe some metformin if you were struggling with your weight. And then they sent you on your way with a good luck and come back when you want to try to get pregnant. And that was just a simple pat on the back. So folks, that approach isn't just outdated. I think it's a little bit dangerous. So we're seeing this new data that's just hitting the wires from a massive Nordic study. We aren't talking about a small pilot study with 12 people. We're talking about a review of over 700,000 women. And researchers tracked these women for decades. And what they found is one of the reasons why I want to introduce this story today. It's a front page type of a headline. Women with PCOS were found to have a 32 to 40% higher risk of developing heart disease compared to women without the condition. So I want you to think about that number for a second. That is a massive spike in cardiovascular risk. But here's the kicker. The part that really gets my blood boiling and should yours too, it exposes the average health advice for the trap that it is. The study found that this risk exists even for women of normal weight. So we have been conditioned to believe that if your BMI is in the green zone, you're safe. But for the women with what we call that lean PCOS, the danger is lurking beneath that surface. You can look fit, you can run the marathons, you can eat salads, but your systemic fire of PCOS is burning in your vascular system, and your heart is in that crosshairs. And this is where the conventional model fails you. They look at PCOS as a localized problem in the ovaries. But as a longevity expert and somebody that's looking for those root causes, I'm here to tell you PCOS is not just a problem in your ovaries or a period problem. It's a systemic, metabolic, and now it's a vascular wildfire. So imagine your body is this high-performance vehicle. PCOS is like having a glitch in the fuel injection system that's causing the engine to run too hot all the time. And eventually that heat doesn't just stay in the engine, it starts to melt the wires and it warps the frame and it wears down the tires. And in your body, that heat is in insulin resistance and chronic inflammation. Even if you aren't overweight by the standard charts, your cells might be still struggling to handle the glucose load. And this leads to high levels of circulating insulin, which acts like an acid on that delicate lining of your blood vessels, that endothelium. And when this lining gets damaged, your blood vessels start to lose that bounce. They lose their vascular flexibility. They become stiff and they scar and they're prone to plaquing. So that is the hidden heart risk that no one is telling you about in the OBGYN's office. So let's talk about that standard of care for a minute. If you go to a typical clinic today, the solution for PCOS is always hormonal birth control, right? And
And the question is why? Because it forces the bleed. It makes the numbers on a blood test look prettier. But does birth control fix that insulin resistance? Does it extinguish that vascular fire, or does it lower the 40% increased risk of that heart attack? And the answer is a resounding no. In fact, in some cases, the synthetic hormones can actually worsen insulin sensitivity and increase that risk of blood clots. It's like putting a piece of black tape over that check engine light and telling you that your car is fixed. And so then you look at metformin. And when it's needed, but metformin is often used as a crutch to avoid tackling that real issue, which is how your body processes energy and manages the inflammation. So we need to stop playing that whack-a-mole with the symptoms and start protecting the pump. We need to focus on vascular integrity. And if you want to protect your heart, you have to address the pillars of the PCOS heart, which is insulin sensitivity, and this is beyond carbs. It's not about going keto. It's about making your cells hear that signal of insulin again. So we look at things like berberine and specific movement patterns that unlock the muscle cells to soak up sugar without needing a massive insulin spike. And then we look at quenching that inflammatory fire. And what I'm talking about here is that oxidative stress. This is why I'm always harping on the antioxidants and the high-quality omega-3s. We have to stop the cellular rust from forming inside your arteries. And then we need to look at nitric oxide and the flow with that. So we want those blood vessels to be like silk, not like the old PVC pipe. So we need to support the production of nitric oxide to keep these vessels dilated and flexible. So if you're listening to this and you've been diagnosed with PCOS and you have the symptoms, or maybe it's adult acne, thinning hair, stubborn weight around the middle, I don't want you to panic. I want you to feel empowered after this conversation. Knowledge is that ultimate prescription. Now that you know that PCOS is a cardiovascular smoke alarm, you can start to take those steps to make sure that that fire never really starts. You don't have to be a statistic. So you don't have to accept a 40% higher risk as that cardiovascular destiny. So this is about longevity. This is about making sure that you're here not just for the next 5 years, but for the next 50 with a heart that is strong, resilient, and clear. And if your doctor isn't talking to you about that heart health when you go visit the OBGYN, or your lipid particles, and I mean the advanced lipid testing, not just the basic stuff, and also endothelial function, then you need to ask those questions. And stop settling for that average care. Average care is why heart disease is still the number one killer of men and women. So you're not average, and your health shouldn't be either. So I don't want you to go anywhere, because when we come back, we're going to shift gears from the problem to a very specific, a very natural solution that you might already have in your spice rack. And we're talking about a common herb that new research suggests might be a heavy hitter for balancing these PCOS hormones and putting out that vascular fire. All right, folks, you're listening to Health Talk America Presents the Dr. Bob Martin Show. I'm Dr. Adam Brockman. If you got questions about PCOS, heart health, or anything that we're discussing today, head over to Dr. Bob and drop me a line. Now, I want you to stay tuned, because when we come back after the break, we're going to get into our health alternative of the week. You don't want to miss what's coming next.

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Welcome back to Health Talk America presents the Dr. Bob Martin Show. I'm your host, Dr. Adam Brockman, and today we're diving deep into the mechanics of longevity. And if you've been listening to the show for any length of time, you know that we're just not going to look at the symptoms, we're going to look at the systems. Before we get into our health alternative of the week, I want to talk about a battlefield you're carrying around with you every single day, and it's right under your nose, literally. And it's in your mouth. Let's be honest. Most of us treat oral hygiene like a chore we have to do so our dentist doesn't yell at us twice a year. But your mouth is a gateway to your entire systemic health. We're talking about a direct link to heart health and brain health and inflammation levels throughout your entire body. Now, most people reach for toothpastes that are filled with harsh detergents and chemicals that sound like they belong in a floor stripper, but there's a smarter way. I want to talk to you about the Spry Dental Defense System. The secret weapon here is xylitol. Now, don't let the name intimidate you. It's a natural, it's found in many fruits and vegetables, but for the bacteria in your mouth, specifically the nasty Streptococcus mutans, xylitol is like a Trojan horse. You see, these bacteria, they love sugar. They eat it, they produce acid, and they create a biofilm that the fuzzy feeling that is on your teeth that allows them to stick to your enamel and cause tooth decay. And when you spray, these bacteria try to eat the xylitol, but they can't metabolize it. They essentially starve to death while trying to have a snack. But here's the real kicker, and that is non-adherence. Xylitol actually changes the quality of the bacteria so they can't stick to your teeth or gums. It's like putting a shield on your pearly whites. And to get the most out of this, I follow a 5 exposures a day rule. It's not enough just to brush in the morning. You want to keep xylitol present in that oral environment. So I start with Spry toothpaste and I start with Spry oral rinse in the morning. Then throughout the day, after coffee or after lunch or while I'm driving, I'm also popping Spry gum or Spry mint. It's a natural, it's a non-GMO way, and it helps balance your oral pH so that your mouth isn't a breeding ground for acidity. So stop treating your mouth like a waste bin and start treating it like the entrance to your temple, which is your body. You can find the entire Spry system at CVS, Target, Natural Grocers, Sprouts, or your local health food store, or online at clear.com, and that's spelled X-L-E-A-R.com. It's from the makers of Clear nasal sprays that are made with xylitol as well. So folks, your heart, your brain, and your dental hygienist will thank you by using the Spry Dental Defense System. All right, let's go ahead and shift to our health alternative of the week.

Today we're going to talk to the ladies, but guys, don't tune out because the women in your life need to hear this as well. We've been discussing polycystic ovarian syndrome, or PCOS, and it's this reality that nearly 1 in 10 women of childbearing age suffer from this. In our previous segment, we talked about the alarming link between PCOS and heart disease. And traditionally, the medical model just throws birth control at it and says, good luck, and let us know when the time to get pregnant is. And that's not good enough. We want to find that root cause, and sometimes the root cause finds a solution in the spice rack. So enter our health alternative of the week, which is marjoram. And you probably know it as a cousin to oregano, the herb that makes your Sunday night pizza smell amazing. But new preclinical research is showing that marjoram is a powerhouse when it comes to hormonal modulation. And marjoram is spelled M-A-R-J-O-R-A-M. So we're seeing this data that suggests marjoram can significantly improve the hormonal profile of women with PCOS. And we're talking about this helps to lower the elevated testosterone levels, and that's the stuff that causes the hair loss and the acne in PCOS. And it helps to balance progesterone, and then it also helps to regulate the FSH, which is follicle stimulating hormone. But it doesn't stop at the blood work. The research showed that marjoram actually helped with ovarian morphology. And that's a fancy way of saying it helped to reduce the number of cysts and restored the health of the ovarian tissue itself. You might ask how? It's by lowering and smashing the oxidative stress. It acts like a massive antioxidant shield for the ovaries, which are often under this state of constant inflammatory fire in PCOS patients. So if you're struggling with hormones and you're having this roller coaster of PCOS, marjoram, again, it's spelled M-A-R-J-O-R-A-M, can be a tool that you need to add into your kit. So again, that's marjoram. It's your health alternative of the week. You can find it at places like natural grocers or finer health food stores, or maybe even in your spice rack currently. All right, folks, it's time for a break, but I don't want you to go off too far. Before we take that pause, here's your action plan to follow us on Instagram or Facebook, or even look for our YouTube channel, and that's for your daily health hacks that you don't want to miss. And if you've got questions about your health right now, you can grab that phone and call us at 800-606-8822. 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We're back in just a moment with more ways to take charge of your wellness. 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
1: Jeez, I don't believe it!

quiet afternoon. A child's curiosity in a device found in 90% of American kitchens. You think your home is a sanctuary, but right now a viral hack is turning harmless stress-relieving toys into a household napalm. We aren't just talking about a minor oopsie or a small blister. We're talking about a health outrage that is sending children to the ER with life-altering third-degree burns and permanent facial scarring, all in the name of a few seconds of satisfying video content. I want you to welcome to the latest installment of our Health Outrage of the Week. I'm going to dive into a trend that has doctors, parents, and safety advocates absolutely reeling. It's a molten toy crisis, and if you have children or grandchildren with those squishy, gel-filled sensory toys, you need to stop what you're doing and listen closely. This is a conversation you won't want to miss because it involves a danger and defies common sense and exploits the way our brains and our microwaves work. If you haven't heard of Nido or similar silicone stress balls, they are designed to be squished, they're pulled and manipulated to help with focus and anxiety. But on TikTok, a trend has emerged suggesting that if you microwave these toys for 30 to 60 seconds, they become extra squishy, warm, and provide a superior sensory experience. The truth is that these videos have garnered millions of views, and they're often presented with upbeat music and satisfying captions. But what the creators don't show you is the physics of what happens inside that silicone shell. It's a recipe for disaster that is 100% preventable, yet it continues to spread faster than the flames it ignites. Here's what you should know. The outer shell of these toys is typically made of silicone or a similar synthetic rubber. And silicone is an incredible insulator. And when you pop one of these toys in the microwave, the waves, they pass through the outer shell and begin violently agitating the molecules of the gel or liquid inside. And because the shell is an insulator, the outside of the toy feels only slightly warm to touch when it first comes out of that microwave. There lies the trap. A child reaches in, touches the toy, and thinks, oh, this is fine, but inside, the internal temperature has skyrocketed to over 200 degrees Fahrenheit, and the gel has turned into a pressurized molten slurry. And when the child gives it that first satisfying squeeze, the integrity of the heated silicone fails and the toy explodes. And because of that pressure, this molten gel doesn't just drip, it sprays. It sticks to the skin like lava and it continues to burn through this dermis and the epidermis long after that initial contact. And doctors at Loyola Burn Center have reported that this gel is particularly insidious because it's designed this way and it adheres to the face and the hands and it makes it impossible to wipe without taking skin with it. And we have to ask ourselves, how does a platform like TikTok allow this content effectively teaching the children how to make a homemade bomb? We're seeing a huge increase in trend-related household injuries among adolescents, yet these algorithms, they continue to feed these hacks to impressionable minds. Meanwhile, take a 9-year-old in Illinois. A lifetime of skin grafts and trauma is in front of him because he thought he was just making his toy better. This isn't just a lapse in parenting. It's a failure of our digital gatekeeping. We are essentially letting a digital stranger into our homes to dare our children to play with fire. And I often talk about this biological stress. Nothing creates biological stress like a major burn. A third-degree burn triggers a massive inflammatory cascade throughout the entire body. It taxes that immune system. It puts the kidneys under stress as they try to process the breakdown of damaged tissue, and it leaves our body vulnerable to infection for months. So, folks, it's easy to feel overwhelmed by the sheer volume of crazy coming off the internet, but you're not powerless. By staying informed and questioning the science behind these viral trends, you are taking control of your family's health. And we've seen it time and time again that the real truth is often buried under the pile of likes and shares. So don't let your household be the next statistics. And if you've seen a trend that has worried you, or if you want to share your own health outrage, just reach out to us by our 800 number, 800
606-882-2, or by asking us a question through our website at drbob.com. All right, folks, stay safe, and for heaven's sake, keep the toys out of the microwave. We'll be right back on the Dr. Bob Martin Show.

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0: Welcome back. You're listening to the Dr. Bob Martin Show. I'm Dr. Adam Brockman, and as we're wrapping up this hour of the show, I want to leave you with a health mystery of the week. Imagine, if you will, the pristine Australian wilderness. You're foraging for greens, in this case, a native succulent that's becoming a darling of the farm-to-table movement. You're doing everything right. You're getting outside. You're sourcing organic nutrients, and you're avoiding the processed junk that clutters the aisles of many grocery stores. And you feel like this picture of health. Then the shadows begin to creep in. It starts with a persistent nagging cough. Then come the night sweats that soak through your sheets. So your memory slips and a heavy, inexplainable depression settles over your mind like a thick coastal fog. You visit doctor to doctor. You're searching for an answer to a riddle that seems to have no solution. This was the harrowing reality for a 64-year-old woman in Australia. For over a year, she was a medical enigma. She was a mysterious patient whose symptoms defied every standard diagnostic test in the book. It wasn't until a neurosurgeon peered into the structures of her brain that the shocking truth was pulled into the light, literally. When the medical team at Canberra Hospital decided to perform a brain biopsy to investigate a strange lesion in the patient's right frontal lobe, they expect to find a tumor or an abscess or perhaps a rare fungal infection. What they found instead will make your skin crawl and your pulse quicken. As this neurosurgeon explored the tissue, she spotted something that didn't belong in a human brain. It wasn't a growth. It was she pulled out a live 3-inch long bright red worm. It was wiggling. It was healthy. And it had made a home inside this woman's mind for months. This was a round worm typically found in the digestive tracts of carpet pythons. This wasn't just a medical anomaly. It was a global first. Never before in the history of medicine had this specific parasite been found inhabiting a human being, let alone a human brain. Now, how does a snake parasite end up in the frontal lobe of a human? The answer lies in our desire to return to nature and our occasional forgiveness about how raw and unforgiving nature can be. The patient lived near a lake inhabited by carpet pythons. While in contact with the snakes, she frequently collected warrigal greens from the surrounding area to use in her cooking. And scientists believe that the python must have shed parasite eggs through feces into grass. And when the patient harvested the greens, she likely inadvertently touched the contaminated plants or she failed to wash them thoroughly enough to remove the microscopic eggs. And then once ingested, the eggs hatched and the larvae began this mission throughout her body. In the natural hosts like snakes and small mammals, this larvae migrates through various organs. In this tragic first in human case, the larvae took a wrong turn and ended up crossing the blood-brain barrier. So as you head into your week, keep your eyes open, your greens washed, and your heart full. Take control of your own well-being, protect your family, and never settle for good enough when it comes to your health. This is Dr. Adam Brockman signing off for Health Talk America presents the Dr. Bob Martin Show. Hi, it's Dr. Adam Brockman. We talk about health every week. 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
2: 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We'll get in some NFL. We'll just keep it rocking and rolling. Keep it close, everybody. Mike Wilson, Andy Dorf, it is the Dorf Fonz.

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1: Walmart and Amazon are racing to speed up orders to rural areas. Small cities and towns are a rich source of untapped sales for whichever retailer builds a loyal base of online supporters. Morgan Stanley estimates the underserved market could be worth up to $1 trillion in sales every year. The turf battle between the nation's two biggest retailers has intensified as remote workers smell the populations of communities far from the fringes of metro areas. It's also taking place as the shipping services are scaling back. Researchers in Dublin have uncovered the oldest surviving English poem in a Roman library. The poem, Caedmon's Hymn, was composed in Old English by a Northumbrian in the 7th century. It appears within the Latin text Ecclesiastical History of the English People by the monk, the Venerable Bede. The discovery highlights the diffusion of the English language centuries earlier than previously thought. This is townhall.com. The USS Gerald R. Ford is back home in Virginia.
2: The world's largest aircraft carrier is back at port at Naval Station Norfolk after an 11-month deployment. That's the longest since the Vietnam War. The Ford supported the U.S. war with Iran and the capture of Venezuelan President Nicolas Maduro. Defense Secretary Pete Hegseth was on hand for the arrival Saturday of the carrier group, which included the destroyer USS Bainbridge as well. Bob Agner reporting.
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1: The AI boom is leading to fights in some states over growing utility bills. Governors, attorneys general, and others are protesting the rising electricity costs and say cash-strapped residents are being left holding the bag. Officials in over a half dozen states are going to new lengths to try and block rate increases proposed by utilities. Some are pressing the companies to completely change their model for financing major systems upgrades. The push comes during a midterm election year when affordability is key. Canadian officials have reported one of four Canadians returning from a cruise ship with a hantavirus outbreak has a presumptive positive test. Confirmation from the National Microbiology Lab is expected soon. British Columbia's public health officer says the patient is in their 70s, stable with mild symptoms. The outbreak has led to three deaths and 12 cases, but officials say this is not going to be like COVID-19. News and analysis at townhall.com. Nations across Asia pushing for the use of more biofuels in transportation.
2: The idea is to slash dependence on imported fossil fuels, which have been disrupted by the Iran war. Asia is hardest hit by the ongoing energy shock since most of the fossil fuel shipments through the now closed Strait of Hormuz were Asia bound. India is considering allowing vehicles to run on 85% or even 100% ethanol. Meanwhile, Indonesia and Malaysia are both racing to increase fuel blending with similar ambitions of cutting back on imported fuels. Keith Peters reporting.
1: Today is Sunday, May the 17th. It's the 137th day of 2026. On this date in history, 1954, a unanimous Supreme Court handed down its Brown versus the Board of Education decision, which held that racially segregated public schools are inherently unequal and therefore unconstitutional. More on these stories at townhall.com.
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6: Hello, everyone, and welcome to We'll See About That with Mike Gary and our in-house data guru.
7: Our statistician, Mr. Corey Marino.
6: Corey Marino, yes, we're all there, and happy Mother's Day. I hope you guys had a great day, and we did. We had a nice gathering with the grandkids, so that was a lot of fun. I enjoyed doing that.
7: Saw those beautiful photos of you and the grandkids and Fran on Facebook.
6: Yeah, it was great, and I had some nice responses from friends for that. How about you guys?
7: I had a great time with my mom, my stepdad. We made lamb. I brought over a nice tiramisu cake. My cousin was there, who just got accepted to medical school, so congratulations to her. But it was a great time.
6: Yeah.
8: We had a relaxed time on Sunday because most of my brothers, I have a twin brother and then I have a younger brother. We all work in restaurant industry, so we're busy that day.
6: Cool.
8: And so on Monday, we went to an Italian restaurant and had a nice night.
6: All right. Outstanding. Excellent. You know, I just saw that in the NFL, they released a schedule for 2026. Steelers are going to play the New Orleans Saints in Paris.
7: Yay, Paris. Yeah, you ever been to Paris?
6: I have been to Paris, and I got to tell you, it is, you should not go there for business.
7: No, I see.
6: I feel really bad. This is, such a great opportunity, but there's no way that you can have the

0: The reason they put that, and I think it was chef's kiss by the NFL.
1: I mean, God bless Pittsburgh. It's a beautiful town, but it's no Paris.
2: It's kind of steak and potatoes.
1: It is. And so if you're eating foie gras and drinking a lot of wine, I think I would go Saints, too, because I think that the Steelers are going to be able to have a little bit of time, a hard time getting home from curfew.
2: And the French champagne is great.
1: Oh, yeah. Sure. Stick around, you guys. We got a lot to talk about today. We'll be right back. We'll see about that. With the legend, the champion, the MVP, Mr. Ronson.
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1: We are back and listening to We'll See About That, the Ron Say Show. I'm Mike Gary, Cor Marino, of course, legend of champion MVP, Mr. Ron Say. And as always, thanks so much to Melissa's. They're a proud partner of We'll See About That. 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
2: Well, this is a part of the show that I wanted to address here because we lost two important people, baseball-related, entertainment-related. We lost Bobby Cox, manager of the Atlanta Braves, who had a 29-year career coaching and managing, managed Atlanta to 14 straight divisional titles, won a world championship, had 2,504 wins, which is fourth on the all-time managers list. He was manager of the year four different times, and he is a member of the Baseball Hall of Fame, and we lost him this last week. So thank you so much for your contributions to baseball. He was a great leader for Atlanta. And, of course, now Ted Turner. Got a chance to meet Ted Turner. He was a firecracker. He was always sitting in the box when we'd go to Atlanta. He'd come on the field and talk with the players, and he had that end awe, you know, that southern draw thing. He always had end awe, and I think everybody enjoyed him. You know, he was more of the guy that was sitting in the dugout seats than the guy upstairs in the coat and tie.
10: Yeah.
2: And although his success may tell you otherwise because of his incredible achievements, the founding of CNN in 1980 that led to TBS, TNT, the Cartoon Network, the Turner Classic Movies.
10: Love that channel.
2: And, you know, he was a great philanthropist, pledged $1 billion to the United Nations, and founded the UN Nation Foundation. And he also, because of his wealth, is one of the largest landowners in the United States. And I think he might own the entire, from what I've heard, state of Montana.
10: Yeah.
2: He had a big old ranch out there.
10: Yeah.
2: But he also transformed baseball. And
10: also famously married to Jane Fonda.
2: Well, of course, Jane Fonda, yes.
11: Very little.
10: And we're talking 80s, like, leotard workout Jane Fonda.
2: Yeah, folks. Yeah, Ted did well.
10: Yeah, did okay.
2: Did
10: yeah.
2: well. But he made WTBS, you know, the baseball channel and cable television. And they were the most watched team in baseball during those periods because everybody could watch them. You know, they bypassed all those regulations. And guess who else was right there? WGN.
10: Chicago Cubs.
2: And we were the two, and when I went over there, we were the only two teams at that point in time that were being broadcast every single day across the country. Amazing.
10: I mean, I remember as a kid, you know, growing up as a kid, that in cable television, you know, we got cable television when I was 1 year old. And I remember growing up, and like you said, either there was a Cubs game on WGN or there was a Braves game on TBS.
2: Yeah.
10: And, you know, some people say that's how the Braves became America's team in the 80s and 90s.
2: Exactly.
10: Yeah. Dominant teams, but also, I mean, because Ted Turner owned the Braves at that particular time and owned the network, so he's kind of a forerunner about that.
2: Yeah.
10: But it's very similar to the Cardinals before TV with radio, because the Cardinals radio station,
2: like Jack Buck,
10: had a clear channel, and so you could hear that pretty much mm-hmm. coast to coast.
2: You could also, when I was playing, I think it was, what is the name of that? KFI.
10: Yeah.
2: KFI was a clear channel, too. And that's how my parents up in Washington State, Tacoma, would listen to the games, and they would go out and sit in the alley in the car with the car radio turned on and listen to the games. Amazing back then. And remember, you know, CNN was the first network to deliver 24 hours a day news around the clock. And Turner's vision for CNN was rooted in the idea that news should be a public service available at all times and not tied to entertainment formats. Wow. How times have changed.
10: How far we have fallen indeed. And CNN, of course, was revolutionary. I mean, I think one could argue that probably cable television is the most important cultural innovation in the United States since air conditioning, because cable television allowed you the spectrum, the bandwidth to have that 24-hour news.
2: Yeah.
10: And, you know, one thing, too, that was great about Ted Turner, he was able to make so much money in his other investments that he could afford to really, you know, make a CNN a public service utility. He didn't have to pander to certain audiences to make money like other networks, like I mentioned. But, yeah. I mean, I remember Bernard Shaw on CNN.
2: Yes.
10: You know,
2: this is CNN.
10: I mean, it was truly revolutionary, that first time you could watch news, national news, well-produced national news all
2: yeah.
10: day long.
2: Yeah. Well, I mean, it was a tremendous opportunity for television now to get to America other than just, you know, primetime news.
10: Yeah, exactly. Let's talk a little bit about the Braves. Yeah. You know, we mentioned Mr. Bobby Cox, just an amazing career. And those teams, Maddox,
2: Glavin,
10: David Justice,
2: Schmaltz.
0: Also, let's give them their flowers right now. They are the number one team in the MLB at the moment.
2: Yeah, they do. And they have recovered because last year, I think they not only was Acuna hurt for the whole year, they had other players not perform. They did not have an Atlanta type of year.
0: Yeah.
2: And I think it was the year before that they were kind of coming into their own, and they got, you know, Austin Riley.
0: Yep.
2: You know, and I thought at that point in time he was kind of emerging as the best third baseman in baseball, and he did not deliver. And he's still struggling, but Atlanta is playing very well. They're getting great pitching. And also, you know, the Chicago Cubs, you know, they have got four starters, big-time arms that are on the IL at the moment. And they've got the second-best record in the National League and leaders in the Central. And I think their future is bright as well. They're playing awfully well. Yeah, and the Dodgers, of course, you know, this is the team that was supposed to win 120 games. And, yes, they are struggling. You know, Otani has been struggling, and he's been pitching very well. He's got an earned run average of below one, I believe, at this point in time. But the Dodgers as a team, you know, have not hit like they are known to, and neither has Otani. And I think their best offensive player so far this year has been Andy Paz.
10: Yeah.
2: And, you know, he turned around what was a disastrous postseason to where they even benched him at the end of the World Series, which was kind of odd. You know, you can play all these games up to this point in time now, and you've lived with what he was doing offensively, which is absolutely nothing.
0: It was like 0.4.
2: Yeah, it was, you know, it was like, I mean, look at, not to mention, but it's the slumping Cal Raleigh.
10: Yeah.
2: Oh, my God.
10: He had his first hit in forever the other night.
2: 0-38.
0: 0-38.
2: They said the bench erupted.
10: Yeah.
2: And then the next day he turned around and went 0-4 again. And I think he's got maybe just a couple home runs, right?
0: Yeah, and he just went on the IL with the oblique injury.
2: Uh-oh.
0: Did you see how he broke the slump, though?
2: I wanted that.
0: He said he took a shower in full uniform to wash the stank off.
10: Speaking of just
2: idiosyncrasies.
0: Yeah.
10: real fast, guys, you got a minute before this next break. You mentioned the Dodgers. Actually, the Padres are ahead of them right now.
0: Half a game ahead.
10: Yeah. And according to USA Today, the Padres have the best hot dog in all of baseball, and the Dodger dog is rated as number 11.
2: Well, it's not really the Dodger dog anymore.
0: It changed.
2: Right? I don't think Farmer John's probably real happy about that. The Padres having the number one hot dog?
0: Well, also, have you seen, like, Padres Stadium? Everything's, like, gourmet craziness, so I get that.
2: Well, you know what?
0: It's just amazing.
2: If you saw here a couple weeks ago, you know, they're being sold for $3.9 billion. That's a new record.
10: Ooh. Oh, wow.
2: If
10: the Padres sell for that much, can you imagine?
2: That's what everybody's in shock about, the price that somebody is about ready to pay.
10: Ooh, that means the Dodgers 10, Yankees 15, maybe. Crazy. Stick around, guys. We'll be back.
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1: Save. And we are back. 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Follow him on Instagram as well, the official Ron Say, also available with special requests on Cameo. More baseball, gentlemen. We talked about the Dodgers slumping, how Padres is surging, though. About where else do you want to talk about? We talked about the Cubs being...
2: Tampa Bay.
1: Tampa Bay. What's going on in Tampa Bay?
2: Tampa Bay is leading the American League East, and they have the Yankees on their tail. But they are a team that reminded me a lot like the Montreal Expos. Always kind of under the radar, but they're they are fundamentally sound. They don't have a lot of named players, but they play really good baseball, and they've got a horrible market to play in. I think they're, you know, that stadium there has been there far too long, and I think the carpet is, you know, probably not great. The fan support, you know, doesn't match the team's performance, and I don't really know. And they're thinking about expansion again, too, by the way. Two more teams coming in at some point. I think that that Tampa Bay has gone. And look at the Oakland A's.
1: Yeah.
2: Huh? They are surprising. Yeah. Yes, Sacramento.
1: Should be noted that the Sacramento hot dog was number 29, and the Tampa Bay Rays hot dog was ranked number 30.
2: Ooh. I guess there's something to that. Right?
1: But it seems the Tampa Bay Rays do this like every 10 years. Like every 10 years, they assemble like this ragtag group of not stars, of low-paid guys, either guys, you know, guys freshly to the league or guys that are on their way out, become dominant. And then, of course, they break it up because they can't afford to pay these guys.
2: Right.
1: And it's like every 10 years this happens.
2: They copied, Oakland.
1: Yeah, the Moneyball.
0: Yeah, it's that Moneyball thing.
2: Moneyball thing, yeah. They are attached. And, another team that is a small market team, Pittsburgh. You know, Pittsburgh has held their own. They're actually competitive. They're, you know, in the upper half of their division right now. And I think that's good. However, when you look at the New York Mets, oh my God.
1: What's going on with Juan Soto? Like, wasn't there something where he's not speaking to his teammates? There's tumults in the locker room.
0: When he was hurt, he wasn't in contact with his teammates at all. during the offseason when he was hurt during the spring training. And so he's like, I don't know. And they were on their, like, 10-game losing streak. And he came back, I think, like, in game 11 of that losing streak. And he's like, they're like, oh, what were you saying to prop him up and, like, be the leader? And he was like, oh, I didn't talk to him.
2: Yeah. Well, Lindor, he's out for the year, right?
0: I haven't seen you.
10: Alvarez is going to be out for 2 months with a meniscus tear as well.
0: Okay. I thought Lindor got like a month or two.
2: Oh, okay. Either way, at this point in time, the Mets are looking at a huge payroll. And
0: second,
2: a lot of non-performance, looking at another, I guess, you know, clear the house kind of look. What are you going to do? I mean, they're in a tough situation. You're only as good as your players. And if they can't stay healthy, then there's not much hope that you can have. But, you know, non-performance is another thing. You know, these guys are getting paid an incredible sum of money to play better than they've been playing. And, New York fans can't be happy about that.
10: Yeah, it's several years in a row with the Mets of having, like, either the most expensive or, you know, second or third most expensive payroll, and those kind of results, I think. Yeah, Steve Cohen's got to be looking at that. Other underperforming teams, Houston Astros, the filthy cheaters.
2: Doesn't bother me much.
0: Yeah, not even a little bit.
10: Major regression. We've mentioned the Mets and the Los Angeles Angels, sadly. Yeah,
0: okay. That was just a little sad just because they started off so hot.
2: I know. But
10: Mike Trout started hot, too.
2: Yeah, I know, but it's such a reoccurring theme. You know, I think they got off to a fair start last year, and
0: I think they did.
2: Time takes its toll on them, and they just, you know, come apart. And, you know, and I am very happy, and I think I mentioned this earlier, the return of Mike Trout, mm-hmm. and now it's not quite Mike Trout, but it's a big improvement over what has happened. And they do have some pretty good players to rally around, but it's kind of sad. I mean, after, you know, there's so much hype difference between the Dodgers and the Angels, and even when I was playing, you know, it almost, you know, the Angels had some really good players, and they had some good teams at times too, but not often enough. But that always felt like, you know, it was, they were our, you know,
0: little
2: because
0: brother,
2: of the, because of the press, you know, it was like, you know, our
0: little brother.
2: Yeah.
10: I mean, the team was owned by Gene Autry for years. Gene Autry's a legend. And like you said, they brought in great players, usually in the winter of their careers. Reggie Jackson, for example, Nolan Ryan, for example.
2: Yeah, well, I mean, Don Sutton pitched over there, too, another Hall of Famer. And you had Bobby Gritch, and you had Fred Lynn, I believe, play over there.
10: Willie McGee.
2: Don Baylor. You had, what's the kid that played third base for UCLA that went over there and hit 40-some home runs again? He didn't have a very long career, but Troy Glaus.
10: Mm-hmm.
2: He could have had a much bigger career, too, at that point, if he had stayed healthy.
0: In his peak, that's when I feel like the last time they were, good.
2: Yeah.
0: When Troy Glaus was there, because they win the playoffs, didn't they?
10: Well, they did win the World Series.
2: They did win a World Series. Yeah,
10: with Mike Socha.
2: Yeah, and then of course, you know, I mean, look, it's not. I mean, there was Shohei Ohtani.
10: Yeah.
2: Okay.
10: Albert Pujols.
0: At the same time as Mike Trout.
2: Trout was in his prime. You know, Shohei was just getting started. You know, we didn't know. And then, you know, he won 15 games over there 1 year. And it's like, what? And then to go along with his bat that just exploded with Mike Trout having, along with Albert Pujols, the first 10 years of those guys' careers was as good as anybody in the history of baseball.
10: Yeah.
2: And if those guys could have just stayed together and been healthy, You know, it might have been a lot.
0: Also,
2: different.
0: They had Madden at the time.
2: Yeah.
0: The coach, yeah. The manager.
10: So like, I mean, they had seemed something. All the ingredients for the great steak are right there. It's just they seem snake bit, like you said, they're willing to pay guys.
0: I think ownership, though. I think
10: they've been willing to pay guys. It's not like they're cheap. And one thing
0: they did. They paid what's name right off the World Series.
2: Yes.
0: Rendon, the third baseman.
2: Yeah.
0: And he played like two games for them and then came out and was like, I like my family more than baseball.
2: That didn't turn out well.
10: I think he's actually still getting paid. He hasn't played a game in like 2 years.
2: He's like, I think he pretty much came over here as one of the top five third basemen in the game. And he was a leader for batting
0: the
2: title,
0: Nationals,
2: too.
0: Yeah.
2: And he was, I think he drove in 100 runs.
0: Mm-hmm.
2: Wow. Primetime player coming to the Angels. Good for them.
10: One thing I've noticed, too, recently, ever since the change, even before, but most recently of the change of the Dodgers' ownership, is that I know a lot of people in the Southland here in Southern California who are going to more Angel games because it's just Dodger games are too expensive.
2: We're just reporting the facts here, folks.
10: Yeah. Yeah.
2: And the facts are that the Dodgers have, you know, the highest priced tickets in all of baseball. And the one thing that Walter O'Malley did way back in the beginning when the Dodgers first came west from Brooklyn was he could have broadcast all those games if he wanted to. Could, easily. He wanted people to come to the ballpark reasonably paying a price that they were going to feel good about. And he was able to do that. And he filled the stands.
10: Yep.
2: And they bought the merchandise. If you allow them through the front door feeling good about themselves, then they're going to feel good about buying whatever they kind of have a fancy to do.
10: Mm-hmm.
2: When you alienate somebody, you put a roadblock in front of them, you charge them $50 to park out front of the house, and when they come through the front door, and there's a surcharge, and now you get inside and you say, I don't want anything to eat, and I don't want to buy anything. And it's just the mentality. And plus all those Dodger fans, this generation of support that we've had handed down for the last 50, 60 years, those people can't go to the games as much as they'd like to.
10: Yeah.
2: You know, and it's really a shame because these people work really hard. And when you have to come out of the game and leave in the seventh inning and you paid $1,000 to go to the game and eat the food, that's a little much.
10: That's really well said, and you do deserve kudos and credit for the observation, because for many years here in Los Angeles, and this is my take, is that, you know, the Lakers were the Cadillac team. If you were living in Hollywood and you had cash, you were going to the Forum, you were paying a lot of money for those tickets. Yeah. But then you had the Dodgers, who were the working man's team, where especially in the Loge, in that outfield, you can get a ticket. I remember you used to be able to get tickets for $6.
0: Oh, yeah.
10: Just sitting in the outfield.
2: Yeah.
10: And, you know, all the concessions you can eat, Dodger dogs if you're into that. And nowadays it's switched where, I mean, it seems like the new ownership, even going back to the McCourts, because it was the McCourts that really, that's when the parking became like $35.
2: Yeah.
10: And it, like you said, when you feel like you're just being nickel and dimed year after year, year after year, and it creates a disconnect. And then, like, as a lot of people think, this is Los Angeles is a working class town.
0: Yeah.
10: This city works hard. It's not just all Hollywood and rich people in Beverly Hills.
0: And that's the unfortunate part about it, is that the working class wants to go to those, but Dodgers have been sold out for six straight years, so why not charge those prices? Because you're going to get that anyway. As a business model, yes, you want to. The fans are still going, but it's just a different class of fans now, and it's just unfortunate that you can't bring a family of five without spending, like you said, $1,500.
10: Yeah, but I mean, the whole thing about sports, one of the great things about sports is it brings people together. And when you're only catering to one economic strata of people, that's going to create, you know, a class division. That's something we want. All right, you guys, stick around. A lot more to talk about. We got NBA to talk about. We got news to talk about. And, of course, some culture to talk about. Stick around. Once again, make sure to follow Ron on Instagram, the official Ron Say. He's on Facebook as well. Some beautiful photos. Check him out there, Ron Say. And, of course, his great website, theronsayshow.com, where you can find his fantastic book, Penguin Power. Stay with us.
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1: All right, we are back, and this week in Dodger baseball returns. This week in May 1973, the Dodgers beat the Cincinnati Reds 8-6 at Riverfront Stadium in Cincinnati. The Dodgers were led by, of course, Mr. Ron Say and Joe Ferguson. Say had four hits, two doubles and a home run, and four RBIs. Joe Ferguson had four hits, a double, and a home run with two RBIs, and the Penguins set a new club record for RBIs by a rookie and was named the Dodgers Rookie of the Year and made Baseball Digest MLB All-Rookie Team. Mr. Ferguson would lead the Dodgers with 25 home runs and 88 RBIs. Congratulations, Ron.
2: Thank you so much. It was a good start. We won 95 games that year, but we lost out to the Big Red Machine. But the next year, we returned and won 102 games and went on to play the Oakland A's in the World Series. So, yeah, it was a great start.
1: I think one thing, I mean, I haven't looked at the footage, but I'm sure after one of those doubles or some of those home runs you had, I'm sure you didn't Cadillac it and, start like doing like what the San Francisco Giants celebration is known as the quote thrusting, which has been shadow banned by the MLB. Ron, what are your takes about you've watched this game for many years. The culture's kind of shifted about celebrations and what's kind of okay and what's not okay. What are your thoughts about?
2: Well, it really has changed. The whole idea of celebration has really taken a turn. You know, a few years ago, probably 10 years ago now, it seems like, here comes the bat flips, and that was new, and so everybody was getting upset. In football, you have sacks and turnovers where they celebrate, and then when they intercept a pass and they run it out about the 20-yard line or so, then the whole defensive team goes down into the end zone and celebrates. And then, of course, in basketball, You have these guys celebrating, you know, three-point gestures and flexing, and you have reactions from stare downs and bench reactions as well, to where they respond to all these things, and then they say in pretty much all the sports, well, they draw the line when there's taunting. I mean, this is taunting. It's all taunting, you know, and that's why I think it goes both ways, because, you know, you are trying to show off because this is the norm today, that you made a great play and you want everybody to know it. And you also, you know, indirectly, not in their face, taunting wise, yeah, in your face, pal. And yeah, I think it is both ways. But the fact that they say, well, they draw the line on taunting. when is it? Where do you draw that discrepancy? I don't understand it.
10: Well, it seems MLB is different from the other sports, because MLB, the players are kind of expected to police themselves. Like, can you imagine if you did that kind of bat flip if you hit a home run off Bob Gibson?
2: Yeah, it's not in our era. You would have gone down. You know, and may have been, you know, one that, you know, put you on the DL. Might have hit you in the elbow, or, you know, I mean, there were headhunters back then.
10: Would those headhunters, when they would, you know, enforce the unwritten rules of baseball, would they, back in your era, would they face fines and suspensions as the players do now for hitting somebody, quote unquote, intentionally?
2: I imagine they could, but yeah, I don't think that baseball did, you know, that kind of stuff like they do today, the scrutinize everything.
10: Yeah.
2: But it was pretty obvious when you knew somebody was going to hit you, because they would bury the ball in the backside of your ribs here, and you can't go anywhere. You're going to go back out of the batting circle and the batter's box, and where it really gets dangerous is if they go on the backside of your head. That there is, like, that's a no-no. That is very serious, and guys should take off and go to the mound on that one. But it's different. It becomes obvious, but you got to be careful with it. I would have enjoyed, you know, celebrating a little bit more than we did, but not quite to the extent that these guys do it today.
10: Yeah, what are your thoughts?
0: So I have two thoughts on it. I like the ones that make fun of themselves. So, like, the last couple of years when the Dodgers were waving their hands like that, it was because Freddie Freeman at a wedding was dancing like a drunk white guy, and so they did that. And then the next year, it's when Shohei came out with his, like, cologne commercial, and they did the thing across his eye, and someone did it before Shohei, and then they were just making fun of him for it, and then became the next one. The two I don't like is if there's going to be injuries. So they have this new one where they kick out. Yeah. Have you seen it?
2: No, I have not.
0: So they kick out, like, they, like, kick the door down. But I was like, dude, half the Dodgers are over 30. I don't need them lifting their leg to mid-face and kicking outwards on first base. And then, I don't know if you remembered, but when Cody Bellinger and a lot of players got away from this, remember when they used to lock elbows in the air after a home run? I was like, oh, yeah, let's just get Tommy John. Thank you for that.
2: Yeah. Well, I remember seeing some of that when I finished my career in Oakland with McGuire and Canseco.
0: Oh, yeah, they had the best.
2: I was afraid those guys were going to, you know, hurt each
0: rip
2: other.
0: The shoulder.
2: Oh, man, those guys were so strong.
10: I think knowing what we know now about those two, I think that they weren't necessarily too concerned about injury based on some of the pharmacological problems they're taking. I don't know, maybe I'm an old fuddy-duddy, but I think the taunting has gotten way out of hand. I think it's ungentlemanly. I think it's uncivilized. I do like the celebrations where someone hits, like, for example, what Seattle does when someone hits a home run, they give them the trident and the dugout.
0: Like the dugout stuff.
10: That's great, because there's no way that's showing somebody up.
2: But. And to say one further, when they had the World Baseball Classic, when the Italians were
0: drinking
2: the coffee.
0: Yes, the espresso.
2: Oh, that was beautiful.
10: That's great.
2: That was great.
10: Just
2: all,
10: like,
2: within the lines.
10: Yeah, all with just, like, the turnover chain.
0: I also do like the football ones, like the old T.O. and Joe Horn, where, like, he would pull the Sharpie out of his sock
10: No.
0: Oh, because that you didn't taunt anybody. You just signed. Those ones were so outlandish.
10: Yeah. Those were so contrived, though.
0: That's I
10: just
0: know,
10: like,
0: but
10: Tia
0: like
10: running to this Dallas Star and expecting not to get hit.
0: Oh no, not that one. I like the popcorn.
2: They were signing
0: one.
2: Footballs after touchdowns too, weren't they?
10: But Randy Moss
0: but that. See, you're not making fun of people with the football. You're making fun of people by staying on Dallas Star, or like throwing the popcorn in your face or something like that. When it doesn't make fun of, if you're not taunting, I like that. But also, your diva wide receivers, I kind of want to see you make a show.
10: All right.
2: Listen, we're gonna have to switch gears because I want Mike to tell me what happened to the Lakers in the playoffs.
10: All right. So yeah, as most of our listeners will know by this point, the Los Angeles Lakers were swept by the Oklahoma City Thunder. This is after. It didn't look good. I mean, in the Lakers' defense, they did not have Luka Doncic, who was still hurt, and Austin Reaves is coming off an injury. He was not effective. So like 47-year-old LeBron James had to kind of carry this team, and he was magnificent. However,
2: 47.
10: That's poetic license. The sweep was. I mean, everybody saw this coming.
2: No, Corey predicted it. He said they're going to get swept. So I mean, you kind of did anticipate it, but I didn't think they were going to play as bad as they did. I mean, those games were not close. First two were 18, one was 24, and the last game was fairly close, and then they closed it out. But I mean, there was just so many mistakes made, you know, down the stretch. You know, they were competitive for a half sometimes, but then, I mean, when you're losing by 20 points every game, that's not a competitive game, folks. It's really not.
10: I think that the Lakers were not prepared for how physical SGA can be on the perimeter. Yeah. I think they're expecting that SGA would maybe get some offensive fouls, which he obviously did not get because he's SGA. But this leads to some interesting questions about the future. LeBron James is a free agent. He is an unrestricted free agent. He made $54 million last year. And Austin Reaves also has a player option. He made $16 million last year. Both will, of course, not sign deals because, you know, they want to get maximum value.
2: Right.
10: So do we expect LeBron James to try to get another max contract, probably a two-year deal? Rob Pelinka was like, well, anybody would want LeBron James on this team, but he wasn't, like, emphatic that we wanted to resign.
2: You're just rolling with you don't want to have to answer that question. Yeah, I mean, it's just courtesy, you know? I mean, I don't know. I don't know what his future is. All I do know is that I think he did play well this year. He played better than I thought he might. But he's no longer the answer, and he was exposed in the playoffs. You know, he couldn't deliver. Plus, they were relying on him too much because of the other injuries. But it was pretty much of a walkover all the way through, I thought, for OKC, and I still think they're the team to beat. I do think that the Spurs, even though their series hasn't been completed, Wembanyama has now become a bit of a monster in the last few games. I think the Knicks, with the fact that they swept their series and are going to have some time to regroup and rest, Cleveland and Detroit are in a brawl.
10: Yeah.
2: And that series right now, as you see it, is one game up for Cleveland, and they were the first team to win a road game. So now the onus is really on Detroit. They have one more home game, and then they have to go win on the road, and they haven't been able to do that.
10: Yeah.
2: So I think Cleveland has the upper hand here, and regardless of what happens, I like the Knicks in the next series.
10: Yeah, the old adage is that a series isn't really a series until someone wins on the road. I really enjoy watching the Spurs. I think that, though, I think the Oklahoma City Thunder, they know what's coming. They know that they can't keep this team together. That they can't just, like we talked about before, about small market teams in baseball, this is a situation where a team comes together, where you have great component parts, they're extremely successful, and their market value is increased. And so they're going to lose a lot of these guys to free agency because they can get paid more. And OKC is a small market team. They can't afford to pay the luxury tax with the first apron. So I think that SGA and the Spurs in general, or excuse me, the Thunder in general, see this as the last window. It should be noted that, real fast, I don't know if you guys saw this, that the Philadelphia 76 76ers have let their longtime GM go, who's a big analytics guy. Mm. He's one of the founders of the Sloan Analytics Conference. And so I found that very, very interesting as well. But going back to the Lakers, I think that they're in a very, very tough situation management-wise, because obviously they would rather, I think, not have LeBron for basketball reasons, but for every other reason, it makes sense to have him because he's a draw. You know, he's one of the greatest stars of all time. But if he's going to take $55 million a year, that really just spreads the team thin.
2: And I agree with you on all of that. And I think that it does not allow the Lakers to move on to the next stage if they do. And they need to do that.
0: Yeah, they 100% need to do that. And the thing is, I don't think he'll get a max, because no matter where he goes, he wants to win a championship, and wherever he goes, they can't give a max. And I think he might stay with the Lakers, unfortunately, and try and get another center or something, but I don't think it's going to work.
10: I think that he'll only take a max contract, and he'll only play for a team that's competitive. And I think if he can't find one of those, he's going to retire. Stick around, we'll be right back to wrap things up.
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2: Think of the many sacrifices it took to establish and to preserve liberty in the United States. 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
3: Hey, Ron. How you doing?
4: All right, wrapping things up. Thank you so much for joining us. Make sure to follow Ron on Instagram, The Real Ron Say, on Facebook, Ron Say. Check out his website, theronsayshow.com, where you can check out his fabulous book, Penguin Power, all sorts of great stories. Check that out. And real fast, before we wrap things up here, it should be noted, too, NBA, Steve Kerr has decided to return to the Warriors in a two-year deal, $7 million apiece, remains the highest-paid coach in the NBA, and hopefully will now continue to coach Steph Curry as he winds down his career.
5: I've always liked Steve Kerr, going back to his playing days at Arizona, and then his career with the Bulls, being a terrific, I think, player, teammate, clubhouse guy that was transparent about how he felt and wasn't afraid to get in your face. And I think he and Michael Jordan at one point in time had a little bit of an outing, but brought
4: them closer together.
5: Exactly. And I think he is a great coach. And personally, I respect his views.
4: I respect him, too. I love him. And the only thing, I'm glad he's back with the Warriors, but maybe I would appreciate it if he ran for president, because it would be a lot better than we have right now. All right, real
3: That's
4: fast.
3: That's Stephen A's job.
4: No, stop it. What are you guys watching? Ron, last week you talked about The Lord of the Flies.
5: Man,
4: I understand you finished that.
5: I was disappointed.
4: Yeah,
5: I
4: didn't like
5: it. I wasn't sure whether the book matched the movie. But I'm told that it was pretty close. So therefore the ending, and I'm not going to spill it, but I felt like it left me unfulfilled with, answering a few questions that I was hoping I was going to find out.
4: Yeah. We need to implore Corey to watch Breaking Bad because he just
5: really
4: never watched The Godfather.
5: You're off
4: second,
5: the show if you don't watch
4: never watch Breaking Bad. So your homework
3: assignment. Well, I can guarantee I can watch The Godfather within the week.
5: Okay.
4: Well, I think I ran through Breaking Bad in probably about 2 weeks because that thing is addictive, just as addictive
5: as
4: what the show's about.
5: Oh, my God. It's fantastic.
4: Real fast, Mike Aries, Literary Corner. What I'm reading right now is The Oracle's Daughter. It's a nonfiction. I only read nonfiction. A very fascinating book about the Fourth Great Awakening, how certain hippies kind of turned into religious fanatics. I think it's fantastic.
5: Wow.
4: Ron?
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5: And hope that our viewers had a good time listening to our scuttlebutt, and we'll welcome you back next week. We'll see about that. Have a great weekend. 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
8: Breaking news this hour from townhall.com. I'm Michael Harrington. Going on at this hour here in Washington, D.C. on the National Mall, it's Rededicate 250, a national jubilee of prayer, praise, and thanksgiving. President Trump will address the gathering of religious people from all over the country, amongst other speakers, House Speaker Mike Johnson, Secretary of State Marco Rubio, Secretary of Defense Pete Hegseth has already addressed the crowds. The event is being carried by the Salem Radio Network live on many of these stations. Senate Majority Leader John Thune says Republicans are working to provide relief and support for Americans facing economic challenges.
9: When Democrats are in power, they grow government, and it's very, very hard to unwind that. But even when they had unified control of the government during the Biden administration, they did two big reconciliation bills, which dramatically expanded the size of government, spent $4 trillion, and it wasn't paid for, and created all kinds of crazy policies and Green New Deal policies we're now paying a price for and trying to go back and unwind.
8: Thune made his comments to the Salem Radio Network. Federal investigators releasing preliminary findings in last month's deadly crash of a small plane in Texas.
10: The Cessna 421C, carrying five people to a pickleball tournament near Austin, broke apart in midair. It took off from Amarillo on April 30th, about 9:10 p.m., crashed 2 hours later, roughly 40 miles southwest of Austin. The pilot and all four passengers died. The investigation found the pilot had reported problems with the plane's anti-icing system during the flight. Investigators say they found pieces of the plane across a 1.25-mile debris field. Rich Thomason reporting.
8: Walmart and Amazon racing to speed up order deliveries to rural areas for U.S. small cities. $1 trillion in annual sales available, we're told. 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
8: A drone strike targeted the Barakah nuclear power plant in the United Arab Emirates this morning, setting an electrical generator ablaze. Authorities say no radiation was released and nobody was hurt. Suspicion falls on Iran, which has been threatening the UAE for hosting Israeli defenses. This attack strains the shaky ceasefire in the ongoing Iranian war. Iran maintains control over the Strait of Hormuz, disrupting global energy supplies. President Trump suggests hostilities might resume soon. Researchers in Dublin have uncovered the oldest surviving English poem in a Roman library.

0: contemporary. The poem, Caedmon's Hymn, was composed in Old English by a Northumbrian worker in the 7th century. It appears within the Latin text Ecclesiastical History of the English People by the monk known as the Venerable Bede. The discovery highlights the diffusion of the English language centuries earlier than previously believed. News and analysis at townhall.com. I'm Michael Harrington. New York lawmakers moving closer to changes in the state's public pension system for newer government workers.
1: The spotlight is on Tier 6, covering public employees hired since 2012. It was created to cut costs by raising the retirement age, increasing worker contributions, and trimming benefits. Now lawmakers and unions want changes, lowering retirement age, boosting payouts, and reducing contributions. Supporters say it aids hiring, but critics warn it would be unfair to employees expected to find benefits, cost billions, and strain tight budgets.
0: That's correspondent John Scott. Today is Sunday, May the 17th, and a number of notable people are celebrating a birthday today, including Boxing Hall of Famer Sugar Ray Leonard, who is 70 years old. Sports announcer Jim Nantz turns 67. Singer and composer Enya is 65 years old. More on these stories at townhall.com.
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5: Hey, welcome to What's Cooking today. I am your host, Michael Horn, our nation's food, wine, travel, health, wealth, and entertainment show. 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Joining me today, Madison Hernandez. Madison, who's on the big broadcast today?
6: We have Reese Martin. We're talking about the 100th anniversary of America's Highway, Route 66.
5: Big highway. They've been doing a lot of celebration. It's like, it's a kind of a big deal this year. And the 100th anniversary of it. A lot of people don't even know where Route 66 is, so we'll try and set that up for you. Who else?
6: Then we're going to have spa wellness expert Ariel Clay talking about why personalized skincare is the new wellness trend.
5: You know, the skin is a it's an organ on your body, so you got to take care of it. And it gets bombarded by everything you walk around and walk into and get hit by. So it's good to take care of it. You take care of your skin, Madison?
6: No.
5: Yeah.
6: I mean, I do by not, like, going out in the sun and tanning, but I could do more.
5: Could do more. Sydney Hubbard is here. She is our engineer today, pressing all the buttons. Sid, you take care of your skin?
7: I think I do, but I probably could do more as well.
5: Yeah. How about the kids on the basketball team? She still coaches basketball now, track. Are they in good shape with their skin?
7: Yeah, it's like very trendy to have like a skincare routine right now.
5: Really? Okay. Well, we're right on top of it. That's why we got this going on the show today. Big weekend edition, as we mentioned, and boy, you're going to be gone next week, aren't you, Madison?
7: I believe she is.
5: Yeah. Just you and me, Sid.
7: Let's do it.
5: Can we handle it?
7: I think we got it.
5: What we should do is celebrate these calendar days like in real time. For example, today is National Chocolate Chip Day today, and I would think if we were smart, we would go ahead and get some real chocolate chip cookies and bring them in. The chocolate chips actually came after the chocolate chip cookie.

0: cookies, Nestle went one stop further by introducing chocolate morsels to the world. And that's why on May 15th, we've got National Chocolate Chip Day today. I like chocolate chip cookies. They're my favorites. You said?
1: Yeah, I like chocolate chip.
0: Mm. Chocolate chip and a coffee. That's the way to go. I don't even know what my second favorite might be. What, peanut butter, you think, Sid?
1: No, not for me.
0: What?
1: I don't know, maybe like a sugar cookie?
0: Sugar cookie could be good.
1: Yeah.
0: Oatmeal is kind of last on my list.
1: I will go third for oatmeal. I don't mind an oatmeal raisin.
0: Oof, boy. I might like them, though, now. My tastes have changed a lot. It's National Barbecue Day also. We'll talk about that. Celebrated on May 16th. It's a reminder of America's beloved BBQ tradition. So if you're going to get out the old backyard barbecue this weekend, we got some tips for you. In the meantime, settle back, relax, because when we come back, we're going to be talking about Route 66. I got my kicks on Route 66. See you with us.
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0: 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I'm your host, Michael Horn. Madison Hernandez, where are we headed?
1: We're headed over to Reese Martin. We're talking about the 100th anniversary of America's Highway Route 66.
0: Yeah, this is a big deal. This is one of the great roads in our country, highways. Reese Martin is a Route 66 historian and president of the Oklahoma Route 66 Association. Reese, welcome to the broadcast.
2: Thank you so much. Coming to you from Tulsa, Oklahoma, the capital of Route 66.
0: All right, let's get to it, because a lot of people don't know what we're talking about. When I was a kid, there was a show on TV called Route 66. I wanted to travel that road. I wanted to see what it was all about. The whole premise for the show was these two guys would get in the Corvette and they'd drive from town to town along Route 66. So for listeners who may not know, where is Route 66 and where does it start and where does it finish?
2: Well, so Route 66 starts in Chicago, goes all the way out to Santa Monica, California. When it was created in 1926, it was all the federal highways kind of came into being at the same time, but a lot of people, including Cyrus Avery of Tulsa, right here, which is my hometown, thought, you know, this could be the strongest commercial road in the country, and lo and behold, he was right.
0: It got the name as the Mother Road. What did that mean?
2: So that was coined by John Steinbeck with his novel, The Grapes of Wrath. The Mother Road is a reference to it as essentially being salvation for folks escaping the devastation of the Dust Bowl and the Great Depression as they went from the middle of the country, the Oklahoma area, out west to California, hoping that things would just be a little better out there.
0: You know, as a kid, I remember them building Interstate 40, Interstate 80, all these even-numbered highways across the country. But at the time you're talking about, there was one east-west highway, and that was Route 66. What kind of a role did Route 66 play in supporting U.S., especially during World War II?
2: Well, it was major. You know, again, one of the reasons that Tulsa is known as the capital of Route 66 is because it was so formative, part of the formation of the highway and an organization that helped promote it in those early days. It was fully paved by 1938, which was very early compared to the other highways. And because it was already put together, it was all weather, when we entered World War II, it became really important not only to get our boys out west to the desert to train to go to Africa, but to get men, materials, and everything where it needed to go in this country, because you didn't have to worry about if it rained, you'd be stuck in the mud.
0: Now, how do we know we're on the right road? Because I know most of these interstates are very clearly marked. There's on-ramps, off-ramps. You get on Route 66 sometimes and you see that it's Foothill Boulevard and you can't see any Route 66 signs. How do we know we're on the right road?
2: Well, so we say that's part of the adventure.
0: Yes.
2: You do have signage in a lot of these places to help people. There are, you know, apps that you can get for GPS to keep you on old Route 66. There's guidebooks available, because you're right, it's not as easy as just finding the interstate sign and then just setting off in a single direction. It's a piecemeal of local and regional roads now, kind of like it was when it was originally, you know, put together in the 20s. But there are quite a few resources out there.
0: People say, well, there's no culture in the United States. Why this highway? Here's the deal. A lot of these little stops, these towns, existed and still exist from people traveling Route 66. Nat King Cole had his song, Got My Kicks on Route 66. There was the TV show. So it had a lasting impact on pop culture. But let's say I want to take the tour. I get on in Chicago, and I follow it through one of these apps, and it is continuous all the way from Chicago to Santa Monica, correct?
2: About 85% of the original road is still there. You've got some areas where you do got to hop on the interstate because it's literally on top of where the old road was. But if you've got the right resources, you can stay on that old two-lane for the vast majority of your trip.
0: And this Route 66 Centennial, what does it mean? What kinds of celebrations are happening along the route?
2: Well, with Route 66 turning 100 this year, you know, there's a lot of history, obviously. Route 66 definitely connects you to the last 100 years of this country. But it's also a road of the future. You have so many people in the last few years that have come to Route 66. They said, you know what, I need to slow down. You know, I have this idea for a business, so I want to be a part of this linear village, this community. And they've opened up gift shops or small restaurants or roadside attractions because, you know, Route 66 still has this allure to it that no other road in the country or, I dare say, the world, you know, has going for it. So when you drive Route 66 today, it's a mixture of both history as well as, I think, promise for the future and connecting to your fellow person.
0: Giant statues along the roadway, and give us some of the hidden gems along the highway that we would discover as a modern traveler. Are some of these things still up?
2: Quite a few of them, and here in Oklahoma, we have a lot to choose from. You know, here in Tulsa, we have a section of Route 66 called Land of the Giants because you have five muffler men, which are these 21-foot-tall fiberglass giants of a variety of kinds. You have Totem Pole Park in northeast Oklahoma, which is this concrete totem pole built in the 1940s. You head west, and, you know, there's a giant neon cowboy boot being built at the National Cowboy and Western Heritage Museum. It's pretty incredible. And, you know, it's not a dead highway. It's not just abandoned buildings. There's so much vibrancy here.
0: So there's hotels. There's probably a lot of great restaurants, am I right?
2: Yes. And when I'm out on the road myself, I got to remember to eat small because, just in the next town, there's another place I want to pull over and have another meal, and that adds up very quickly.
0: Great burgers, great everything, right?
2: Yeah, and you'd be surprised at the diversity in the corridor here, not just, you know, great burgers and chicken fried steak, but, you know, Route 66 goes through the Asian district of Oklahoma City. A lot of folks came over after the Vietnam War, so that's really vibrant. Of course, you have a lot of, you know, Hispanic culture and Asian culture on Route 66, and so, you know, you get a little bit of everything.
0: So you can pack a bag, you can stay overnight at these hotels, motels, a lot of them on there, eat at some different places. This would be your entire vacation, and you say Oklahoma there, Tulsa, is the hot spot of everything Route 66, right?
2: Yeah, and it's hard, you know, I may be a little biased, but, you know, Tulsa has invested so much in Route 66 with new neon signs and getting businesses here and leading people to, you know, we've got more than 400 miles of Route 66 in Oklahoma. And so whether you give yourself a day or a week, there's so much to see and do here.
0: I love this. This is good. Now, if someone wants to experience Route 66 for the first time, where should they begin their journey? What's the website?
2: So if you're interested in coming to Oklahoma, you can go to OklahomaRoute66.com, and that gives you all the information you need to plan your trip. If you're looking at, you know, taking the entire route, right now you can go to Route66Centennial.org. There's an event calendar showing you all the amazing things that are happening for the centennial, and we'll lead you to all of these resources so you can kind of choose your own adventure on the Mother Road.
0: That's Route66Centennial.org, is that right?
2: That is correct.
0: And the one in Oklahoma there, OklahomaRoute66.com. Reese, you're the best, man. Thank you so much. Come back again. We want to talk more about Route 66. 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It's a good one. Two-lane road. But you're going to enjoy it because you're going to slow down, relax, and take in the sights. We'll be back.
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0: chicks on Route 66. That, by the way, is a really good TV show if you want to watch it. Todd and Buzz, Martin Milner and George Maharis played the role in Route 66. I don't know how many years ago. This thing was probably 50 years old. It was on Friday nights after Rawhide on CBS. And Todd and Buzz would get in their Corvette and just take off. And they'd end up in a town, get a job. Get a job working, and there was always some sad sack that had a problem, and they had to fix it. And I remember one of them took drugs one time, and he was ready to jump off a cliff or whatever. And that was one of the real dramatic episodes, you think?
1: My goodness gracious.
0: As a kid, you're sitting there going, like, no, don't let Buzz jump off the Vidoc here, for God's sakes. So, a look of things to come. But I don't think that happens anymore in 66.
1: I hope not.
0: Yes, but you got to drive it. You got to go to Santa Monica, California, and just start it there. And you got to get that app to make sure you're on it. I know eventually it turns into Route 66 goes along the foothills in Los Angeles, along Foothill Boulevard, and takes you out into the desert. And then you're on your own, going through Arizona and wherever, and you get into Oklahoma, and eventually you go through St. Louis, you go through Missouri, and you climb on up into Chicagoland. So, what if the people are like, really slow? Thanks for joining us here, Mike. We got a room for you right over there. Room 12, that's where Todd and Buzz were there when Buzz wasn't feeling too well.
1: This place sounds kind of spooky.
0: Gotta watch that show. Now, I'm going to tell you to watch it. Everybody's going to think it's like the greatest show of all time. And they got to tune into it. And it's just terrible. And later, Buzz left. George Maharis was trying to get more money, even in those days, and left the show. And then the show lost its magic. And I forget, the guy's character name was Link. But he was a famous guy. He was later on, the Big Valley or the Virginian or something. I used to watch my TV shows and know them all. Now, not so much. You got a favorite TV show, do you, Madison?
1: I really like Gilmore Girls.
0: Hmm.
1: Like old, good. Like the early 2000s.
0: Yeah, how about Sid? You got a good one?
2: I don't really have a favorite, no.
0: Yeah. I get into them and then I get, I don't know, I've been getting a little disgusted with food, with TV shows. If they're kind of the same script over and over again, I don't know. I'm looking for some things new. Now, let's get back to the calendar day. Chocolate chip, we didn't get your vote here, Madison. Is that your favorite cookie?
1: Oh, 100%.
0: Yeah. And what's number two? What?
1: I don't know. I don't have a second favorite cookie.
0: Not even like a peanut butter?
1: No, I think maybe I would just say, like, a cookie from, like, Crumble Cookies or something like that.
0: Snickerdoodle?
1: Like crazy, yeah.
0: I didn't know about snickerdoodles until Fred and Kelly used to bake them, and I had a snickerdoodle, and then I liked them. So, it would be peanut butter or a snickerdoodle. Chocolate chip is the number one, though. Got to get the right kind of chocolate, because lately that's been depressing me. I don't like the taste of the chocolate. Now, it's National Barbecue Day this weekend as well, coming up on May 16th. This is a reminder of all of our tradition with BBQ, barbecue. Barbecuing has deep roots in our culture, dating back to colonial times. Listen, back in the colonial times, they had cookouts that were big celebrations. Post-Revolutionary War barbecue gatherings became commonplace. You think it's kind of, oh, look at President Trump's talking to people before he gets on the plane. These presidents used to invite people over to their houses and have barbecues in their yards. I would like to live during that time for about a week and see what I could find, especially Thomas Jefferson's place. Because he had that chef, James Hemmings. They'd probably throw a hell of a barbecue, let me tell you. Now, a little bit later on, President Lyndon Johnson, who might be involved in the Kennedy assassination, we're not sure, famously introduced barbecues as a White House tradition, showcasing Texas-style barbecue wings at the inaugural events. Now, if I'm going to go to a barbecue, don't waste my time with wings. You feel that way, Madison?
1: Yeah, I feel that way.
0: Sydney?
2: I mean, I like wings.
0: Give me a steak, get me a piece of chicken. Forget the wings. I'm not going to sit there and lick the fingers and everything because of the barbecue sauce. You like your sauce? Pour yourself a bowl and knock yourself out. But apparently, I wish I could have gotten invited to that over at the White House when LBJ had them. All right, we're getting into some good history this weekend. We'll be back.
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0: travel, health, wealth, and entertainment show celebrating 100 years of Route 66. Are we going to get somebody on from the Atlantis Casino, Madison? You know, you and Courtney talked it all. I mean, Mike Gary does that commercial on there where he goes, unwind. And he gets me with float and then soak. You know, or look at the Sierra views. So I figure maybe I'll hop on Route 66. But Route 66 goes way south of that. It starts in Santa Monica, and when it cuts across, it's below Nevada. It goes through Arizona. I know it goes there. And it goes through New Mexico. I remember there was a place there called Tucumcari, New Mexico. I look on the map because I go, when the hell are we going to stop this car so I can get out and stay at a hotel? Because the old man would drive like, he'd drive overnight like crazy. Start Friday night, go crazy for overnight. And then in the early days on Route 66, we wouldn't go through Vegas. I don't want to take away from Route 66, but I got away from there. I liked Route 80, and I liked going up Route 15 to Las Vegas. Because we'd get in there at like nighttime, and I was like, whoa, look at all these light bulbs. And that was just the train yard. A little bit later on in the city, there were lots of light bulbs that they turned on there. I think they still do in Las Vegas. Do they, Madison?
1: Yeah, I think there's some lights in Las Vegas.
0: Some lights still going on?
1: Some left over.
0: And they serve great chocolate chip cookies there. But, Tucumcari, New Mexico, and there were a lot of Indian tribes in there, as I recall. You would get Indian goods that were made and stuff. I don't know if they still do it, but I'll bet you they do there in New Mexico. So it's a pretty good cultural ride there. I think you hit part of Texas too on Route 66. So we'll check it out. Now, I mentioned it was National Barbecue Day today. So get out and do a barbecue. It's also Pinot Grigio Day today. Now, here's an important distinction, and you can sound like a genius when you're over at somebody's house, especially the guy that's the wine connoisseur. Well, I really have a real good Pinot Grigio for you. Good minerality. I think you really enjoy it. And then you look at him and you say, well, let me ask you this. What the Pinot Grigio is this? Is it from Italy or from France? And the guy will go, what? You say, is this the Pinot Grigio from Italy or the Pinot Gris from France? And what do you mean? And so you'll say, well, you know, it's a crisp, fruity wine, and it's white. Here in the United States, but we associate Pinot Grigio with Italy. Good minerality, Pinot Grigio, but the grape it originates from is the Pinot Gris, G-R-I-S, that hails from France. And these two white wines, despite their shared lineage, have a different flavor profile. You see, your Pinot Grigio is known for a light, crispy note, while Pinot Gris tends to be a medium-bodied, sweeter, tropical fruit aroma wine. And then you take a glass and say, I'll have a Pinot Noir instead, and you walk away. It's the way you do it. Just go in there and blow it away. Do you have any Pinot Noir, sir? I think that's what I would like. And where is that from? Oh, boy. It's really good coffee this morning. Now, also, and I'm not into whiskey at all, but it's World Whiskey Day today. All right, coming up on Saturday is World Whiskey Day. It's an opportunity, if you're a novice or an experienced whiskey enthusiast, and you know who you are if you're experienced. Hey, Joe.
2: What do you want, Mike? Hey, you got any more whiskey? Thank you, by the way, for letting me sit here in the audience, kind of catch up with my brain. It kind of tried to fly away on me a little bit. I thought I saw an episode of Route 66 with Todd and Buzz. He is wanted to jump off some kind of cliff. No, it was a bridge. It looked like a cliff to me. I called him back, and we're sitting here next to each other right now.
0: Okay, thank you, Joe. Joe is in our audience here today at What's Cooking Today. It's celebrated the third Saturday in May, and it's an opportunity for both novice and experienced whiskey enthusiasts to indulge in this historic classic beverage. Now, it is a classic beverage, and I make fun of it, and I shouldn't, because you got to watch how much you drink of it, and if you do drink and imbibe, don't drive. It's been distilled whiskey for over 500 years. It traces their origins back to Mesopotamia around 2000 BC. It was early on known as the Water of Life. Don't do that anymore. The earliest recorded instance of distillation occurred around 100 AD when a guy by the name of Alexander of Aphrodisus distilled seawater. And I don't know why that's important, but he did. And the whiskey distillation techniques didn't emerge until around 1100, when monks in Scotland fermented grain mash, and the first official mention of whiskey as a distilled product was in 1405. And I guess it's the popularity started in Scotland. Scottish immigrants brought distillation practices to America in the 1600s, and the first whiskey distillery in Ireland, or Ireland as we like to say, was licensed in 1608. You like your whiskey, Madison?
1: Sure, I love whiskey.
0: Sydney?
3: Whiskey is not my favorite, no.
0: No, but, you know, they always used as a kid, they tell you, well, have a little bit of whiskey if you have a cold. There were some old wives' recipes, and please don't try any of these at home. But I remember the old man used to say you take a candle, and you put it in your belly button, and you light it, and then you put a glass over it. I don't know what that was supposed to do, but damn, I didn't try it. Didn't sound good to me. What if that candle tipped over there, monkey? What happened there?
1: I don't know.
0: Scared, you go, yow! And next thing you know, oh, my voice is clear. Thank you.
1: It's a cure-all for everything.
0: Yeah. And they come up with some kind of watered-down whiskey thing to help you with your throat. Some people claim that's still a good thing to do now. I don't. I think Larry Van Alstyr of Fine Wine and Dine does that. But we'll have to ask him personally. We'll take a break. Come back with more. It's the weekend edition of What's Cooking Today.
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0: I call travel music. Route 66. Let it play there. Then, good old Chubby Checker. I think he was on an episode of Route 66. They couldn't get him out of the back seat. Well, Corvettes don't really have a back seat. He was just kind of rammed in there a little bit. Maybe I forget. It could be a misconception. He got his kicks on Route 66. So, anyway, it should be good. Where are we here now? Here we go. I got half a story today to tell you about. Madison, why don't you start with the half story that I got?
1: So, what do you mean?
0: Well, I didn't get any stories for the show today. And the one I got was like a half a story. Let me tell you what it was about.
1: Did you get a story about spa wellness expert Ariel Klein?
0: I got styles of regional barbecue in the United States since it's barbecue day. Did you get that?
1: I did get that.
0: Now, why don't you let me start and then you pick it up from where I leave off, okay?
1: Well, what about Ariel Clay?
0: It's a major culture here in the United States, barbecue. And it was founded with roots tracing back to the Caribbean barbacoa cooking methods. So that's good. Do we have a guest coming up, by the way?
1: Yeah, we do.
0: Oh, I'm sorry. Let's get to our guest, for God's sakes. I didn't mean to stop this. We got to get to the spa. We're traveling there. Who do we have coming up?
1: We have spa wellness expert Ariel Clay. We are getting personalized skincare, and it's the new wellness trend.
0: Ariel, I apologize. Welcome to the broadcast.
2: Thank you. That's okay. I love barbecue, but I know about skincare.
0: Yeah, I got caught up in it. But I mentioned at the beginning of the show, we have to take care of our skin. People don't realize it, but the skin, it's actually an organ, you know, like your heart and everything else, right?
2: Yep.
0: So, get into it here a little bit with us, if you can. What's the, when we call skin investment, what do we mean by that? And why are people moving toward maybe more personalized skincare routines?
2: Sure. So, skin investment really reflects the shift from a quick fix mentality with skincare to investing in longer term and preventative results driven plans. And it's gained popularity because there's so much more research and just awareness out there about collagen. And so when you're in your late 20s, your collagen starts to deplete, and it really accelerates into your 30s and 40s. And if you take this longer-term investment approach, either early on or in the middle of that process, you can really slow it down. You can really slow down the visible signs of aging.
0: Our spa and wellness expert Ariel Clay is here. She is the, listen to this, chief operating officer at Woodhouse Spa, so she's the real deal. And she says people are rethinking the way they care for their skin. I say so too. You see it on TV ads all over the place. They're moving away from overflowing bathroom cabinets with all these different squeeze tubes and everything else in there, and a long-term approach known as skin investment. And so that's why Ariel is here, and she's going to explain some customized skincare treatments. What are the benefits of these professional treatments compared to relying solely on at-home products where you squeeze some cream on, rub it in, and that's it?
2: The biggest benefit is really that expert recommendation. So at Woodhouse, every treatment starts with a consultation and a skin analysis that really helps the esthetician come up with their professional recommendation. And it's personalized for you, for your skin. It's not a one-size-fits-all approach like some of the products out there are. And this professional recommendation really removes the guesswork, and that helps accelerate your results. And it can also be more cost-effective over time as opposed to buying all those products, trying all these treatments that don't necessarily work for you when you need them. So the personalized approach is incredibly important. The other thing I'll say too is many people are investing hundreds or thousands of dollars a year in more quick fix treatments like Botox and fillers, and while those are great for instant results and appearance, they're not truly addressing the, you know, overall underlying skin concerns. And so when you work with an esthetician, when you work with a professional in a spa setting, they can really help you approach your entire skincare plan as one holistic journey.
0: So what are some of the practical steps for someone maybe to build a more effective long-term skincare plan without spending a whole lot of money?
2: So the first thing you need to do is really just remember that there's no quick fix. It's a longer term thing, and they need to kind of be in it for the long game. The second thing is you shouldn't assume that more is better. You mentioned your drawer of skincare products and all the tubes and creams and whatnot. You don't need a 10-step routine to get results. In fact, there are some really great combination treatments and products out there that drive incredible results, and they're much easier to keep up with. Which is the last point, that consistency is key here. You really have to take the treatment plan that your esthetician provides for you and follow it. And when you do that and you start to see those results, it all comes together for you, and it becomes a whole lot easier.
0: Real quick, how's Woodhouse innovating an enhanced long-term skincare result?
2: Yeah, so two things. One is we've just recently introduced a membership program that makes it a lot easier for people to kind of say yes to that long-term skincare routine and regular routine. And the second thing is we're starting to incorporate more medical aesthetic treatments, which really take our current offering to the next level in that full holistic skincare approach.
0: What's the website? Where do we go for more info?
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0: All right, y'all. 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

0: health, wealth, and entertainment show. I'm your host, Michael Horn. Madison Hernandez is here in Sydney Harbor. So, Madison, give me a little barbecue here. It's a barbecue day today coming up on this weekend. And the roots trace back to the Caribbean barbacoa, cooking methods, Native American traditions, African influences. But there became the regional styles developed across the country. You got a few styles for us to share with the audience?
1: Yeah, for sure. How about we go to Memphis? We should talk about Memphis and what they have. They're famous for pork barbecue, especially pulled pork ribs and secret rubs and sauces. I don't know why secret rubs and sauces. They should tell us, give us the info.
0: Oh, no, they want secret. And by the way, they have a big festival there called Memphis in May. Where else?
1: West Tennessee is known for traditional whole hog barbecue, while Kansas City features sweet, thick tomato and molasses-based sauces.
0: I like that. Where else?
1: All right, let's go to North Carolina. They have two famous styles, Eastern Carolina's vinegar-based sauce and Western Carolina's ketchup-based red sauce, and they're both centered on slow-cooked whole hogs. Wow, whole hogs.
0: I go to the east on that one. Where else?
1: All right, in Central Texas, barbecue focuses on simply seasoned smoked beef, especially brisket, cooked low and slow over oak wood. That sounds good.
0: There's the winner. Anything else? Winner.
1: Yeah, we have South Texas barbecue blending Mexican influences with traditional barbacoa cooked in underground pits, and then Georgia barbecue highlights some smoked pork with southern side dishes, and then we also have Alabama, known for its signature white barbecue sauce made with, get this, mayonnaise and vinegar. That sounds interesting.
0: I'll have to try that.
1: Oh, and Kentucky, where my parents are from, stands out for its use of mutton alongside pork and ham. None of that sounds good to me, unfortunately.
0: All right, and you got a story there. Yeah, I know you're traveling a lot these days. What, there's a problem at Disneyland with people jumping lines or something? Is that the deal?
1: Yeah, apparently there is. Visitors at Walt Disney World are voicing their frustration over a controversial line-cutting tactic where...
0: What is it?
1: Okay, so apparently one child enters a queue first and later, quote-unquote, reunites with accompanying adults, allowing the group to pass by long wait times. Other guests say that the method undermines fairness, disrupts the standby system, and it's causing rising tension and confrontation in the lines, which you don't want because it gets pretty hot and humid, and you don't want people fighting in those lines. So Disney, they already prohibit line cutting, and enforcement, though, is inconsistent due to the size and complexity of the parks. It's harder for them to be strict with it. So now a lot of the visitors are calling for stricter penalties to discourage the behavior, and they want, you know, the complaints are continuing, especially with the reservation systems that are designed to help manage these crowds, you know?
0: So they send one little punk in a line.
1: Exactly.
0: Which is dangerous, leaving them there all alone. I'm telling you. Watch out there, Disney. Clean it up a little bit. And finally, a woman was on a phone call. She says, I'll talk to you after I land. It's a Delta flight out of Miami. Delayed for about an hour because the passenger allegedly refused to hang up the phone. Even after the plane was preparing to take off, the pilot was saying, end your call. Flight crew said, end your call. Fellow passengers can be heard in viral video clips saying, get off the dang phone. And the woman didn't. So they had a taxi back, and they had to take this woman off the plane and arrest her before they could go ahead and get back on and take off. Come on, let's be a little smarter here when you're traveling these days. And that's our show. We hope you have a good weekend. Be brothers in arms here if you can. Don't forget our podcast is available on all podcast platforms. Just search any podcast platform, put in What's Cooking Today or dial #250. And when the call is answered, say, find my podcast. I'll ask you which one. You say, What's Cooking Today? For our executive producer, Courtney Cadera, for Madison Hernandez, for Sydney Hubbard, I'm Michael Horn. Thanks for listening. Have a great day. Until Monday, eat well, everybody.

0: In Google's parent company as Greg Abel settled into the CEO job after taking over at the start of the year. Buffett was always reluctant to invest in tech firms because he said he didn't understand them well enough. Buffett did make an exception to that rule near the end of his CEO term by buying a massive Apple stake. But Abel appears to be more comfortable because by the end of March, Berkshire owned nearly 58 million Alphabet shares worth almost $17 billion. Rich Thomason reporting.
1: The artificial intelligence boom is leading to fights in some states over growing utility profits. Governors, attorneys general, and others are protesting rising electricity bills and say cash-strapped residents are stuck in a broken system. More at townhall.com.
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5: Then we have founder and president of InvestUSA, Michael Lutz. 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
7: And?
5: Finishing up with Stephen Wilford, giving us all the Second Amendment news.
7: Got a birthday coming up this week. We got birthdays for you. James Mason, the late James Mason, born May 15th, 1909. He played Captain Nemo in Disney's 20,000 Leagues Under the Sea. His other films include The Verdict, A Star Is Born, Julius Caesar, Lolita, North by Northwest. The list goes on and on and on. How about Janet Jackson, born May 16th, 1968. She is the great pop singer. Her fifth album, Janet, became one of the most successful pop artists in history, selling over 150 million records. Didn't she have a costume malfunction during the Super Bowl as well? I believe so.
5: Yes.
7: Pierce Brosnan, May 16th, 1953. James Bond star. Played in four James Bond films, GoldenEye, Tomorrow Never Dies, The World Is Not Enough, and Die Another Day. I liked him. He was my third most favorite Bond behind Roger Moore and Sean Connery. He also played Mr. Banner in the film Percy Jackson and the Olympians, The Lightning Thief. I think I missed that one. Dennis Hopper, born May 17, 1936, an actor known for dramatic performances in films like Easy Rider, Blue Velvet, Speed. His other notable films include Apocalypse Now and Rumble Fish. Very famous. I don't know if he's still doing movies now, but he's an interesting one to watch. Do you like any of those actors?

0: his eyes out.
1: Yeah, but that's not Daniel Craig's fault.
0: I think it is. I think you should have argued with the people that wrote it.
1: Okay.
0: Well, I'm not going to cry. I'm James Bond, for right. God's sakes.
1: You know, that's a good point. He should have argued harder.
0: Let's talk about an old-time star, May 15, 1928, before Steamboat Willie, Mickey Mouse debuts as a test screening of Plane Crazy. You didn't see Mickey crying, did you, in any of his big films? It was a six-minute silent short animation showing Mickey piloting a plane with Minnie. Now, that was an all-star film. No crying in it, as I recall.
1: Exactly. It's like baseball in that way.
0: Yeah, no baseballs, no crying in baseball either. May 16, 1929, the first Academy Awards ceremony took place at the Academy of Motion Picture Arts and Sciences, hands out their first awards. It wasn't really at the Academy of Motion Picture Arts and Sciences. There were 250 people held in the Blossom Room of the Hollywood Roosevelt Hotel in Hollywood, California. How about that? And May 16th, 2014, Barbara Walters, one of the pioneering TV journalists, signed off. That was her last broadcast, May 16th, 2014. We didn't hear much from her again, did we?
1: No, we didn't.
0: We're not hearing much from the music either. May 17th, 1939, NBC had the first televised U.S. sporting event, a college baseball game between Princeton and Columbia, shot with a single camera broadcast to a few hundred cents in New York City.
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0: got a good one for you. Larry Lipton is in the house with what we call his affordable wine report. Wines under $20. He says you don't have to spend a lot of money to have good wine. Is he ready to go, Madison?
1: Yes, he is. We got Larry Lipson.
0: Bring him on, ladies and gentlemen. Larry Lipson from the Lipson Institute for Advanced Wine Studies. This man has dedicated his life to wonderful wines under 20 bucks and annoyed people that make incredibly wonderful, one-of-a-kind wines. Larry, apparently the crowd's going crazy tonight. So we're not going to tell you where this place is, folks. I'm sorry. How you doing, Larry?
2: Okay. It's a nice sunny day today.
0: It's a beautiful day in the neighborhood there, Miss Toyo's neighborhood. We have an overcast day here on the West Coast. It's been overcast for a long time in Mr. Horn's neighborhood. Dark clouds hanging overhead. It's just, I don't know what's going on. Larry, I sleep with one of those, have you heard of those CPAP machines?
2: What kind of machine?
0: The CPAP machine, where they take that hose and they hook it up to your, nose, and it blows air so that you don't snore, and it's supposed to help you. Yeah, and what you got to do...
2: Sleep apnea
0: is what it's called, yeah. And what you got to do is every once in a while, you got to either, as they say in the Midwest, wash the hoses or get new ones. So I put new ones on like 2 days ago, and I think my voice is a little bit better. Madison, do you like it? Does it sound better?
1: Sounds great.
0: Well, thank you. Madison's wonderful. She's a short time.
1: Well, you just coughed right when I said that.
2: Do with wine.
0: Do it with wine?
2: Yeah.
0: And I'm telling you, Larry, other people have other thoughts. You could, Larry Lipson's wine CPAP machine, which is really good because if you drink enough of it, you pass out, your mouth is open, you put some kind of a filter over it so those spiders or whatever they say on the Progressive commercial don't get in there, and there you go. All right, Larry, what do you have for us today? You got wines under $20. What are we reviewing?
2: We got a California red wine and a red wine from Oregon.
0: Red from Oregon,
2: yeah.
0: And a California red. Now, this California red is not connecting the mayor of Arcadia, who was arrested as being a Chinese spy, as being a red, is it? This is a wine. It's not some spy out there that we got. That happened, by the way, Larry. I know Larry used to live here. He was for years with the Los Angeles Daily News, 50-plus years. We're glad he is now somewhere at the Lipson Institute, underground, in about 100 stories down, researching great wines. Let's start with, what do you want to start with, the Oregon wine or the California red?
2: I don't care. Which one would you pick?
0: Let's go with the California red.
2: Okay, well, it will fit you really nicely because it's called 1,000 Stories.
0: And we got them here for you on the What's Cooking Today show. 1,000 Stories, S-T-O-R-I-E-S. That's good.
2: Okay, last week I did, I think Cabernet or something. I don't know. Anyway, it was it was on sale for, $20.79, which made it $10.40 per bottle. So I already did one last week.
0: And where did you buy it?
2: At the Publix.
0: Publix supermarket.
2: On sale. They do like two for one buy. I don't know what you call it. Buy one, get one free.
0: Something like that, yeah.
2: Whatever.
0: Do you know there are no Publix supermarkets out on the West Coast?
2: I don't think so.
0: I was driving around trying to find one, and sorry, everybody. You're going to have to look at some of these places Larry tells you to look for the wine. Okay, so this is the, it's a red wine from California, 1,000 Stories. What's the wine?
2: The wine is a red blend, but it doesn't. There's nowhere on here, and I, under Wine Searcher, they didn't say what the grapes were at all. But it's a really good red wine. I loved it. I really did.
0: So they blended a lot of different California red wines in it. What's the vintage? What year?
2: It's a 2023, and the alcohol on it, believe it or not, is 14.8%.
0: You like that?
2: I got a feeling there's some Zinfandel in this. I don't know why, but...
0: you would know.
2: I liked it. Anyway, the wine is a tribute to bisons. You know, bisons, the big hairy animal.
0: Oh, and the big bison, yeah. Indians used to hunt the bison.
2: I don't know. I have no idea what the connection is with wine at all, but it's got a huge, it's got a red-colored big label with a huge bison on it, and on the back it goes into all kinds of stuff about bison and how they were almost killed off completely, and now they're back again or whatever.
0: It's probably one of the 1,000 stories. This is a story about bison. They probably have different stories out there, and maybe they donate money to the preservation of bison.
2: Could be.
0: Yeah, that's what I think.
2: Yeah. So if you love bison, you'll love this wine, too.
0: You'll be doing a good deal. Okay, so you have this wine. It's the 1,000 Stories California Red Blend. We don't know what the blend is exactly. Larry thinks there might be a little Zinfandel in there. It's a 2023, 14.8% alcohol. He got it at Publix. Two for $20.79, so that means like $10.49 each.
2: You can buy it from Solano, S-O-L-A-N-O, Sellers in Berkeley, California, for $19 online, I guess. But it has really what, you know, I'm always impressed when a wine has a good finish.
0: Yes.
2: This one has more than a good finish. I'd say a great finish. And I gave this wine 8.8.
0: My gosh. You very rarely go over 9. So let me see if I got this right. So this is, the label is 1,000 Stories on the front. It's a red blend. 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You say Solano's Cellars in Berkeley has it for $19, so we could order it there. And on the scale of 1 to 10, 10 being best, you believe this is a very high score in your estimation, an 8.8?
2: Yes. And that's, you know, I was really impressed with this. If I was in a better mood,
0: you'd get like a steak with it or something, right?
2: Yeah.
0: Steaks. You're in a good mood, Larry, and let's have some of that. 8.8 is a good rating. 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

0: Thousand Stories California Red Blend 2023. He got it at Publix Supermarket, two for $20.79. He said you can get it at Solano Cellars in Berkeley for $19, still under $20. And he says it's got a story about bison, so we're thinking they're trying to, one of their 1,000 stories is to preserve the bison in our country. 14.8% alcohol. Larry likes that wine. All right, let's go to Oregon. What do you got from Oregon?
1: From Oregon, we got a wine called, it's called A2Z, A, capital A, small T, O, and then capital Z. And on the front label, it says the top of the label, A2Z Wine Works 2022, A2Z in big letters, and then Oregon Pinot Noir. In a sort of a dark gray background label, and this is in true Burgundy style bottle, and I purchased this from Costco, and it was $12.99 there, and it averages evidently $19 in the U.S., so some people charge more for it. The alcohol on it is 13.5. You can buy it at Universal Fine Wine and Spirits in Holiday, Florida online for $12.97. And hold on, let me get rid of this phone thing here. Okay, and Food and Wine magazine, when it was some years ago, I guess, called it the best American Pinot Noir, and under $20, they, you know, that's how they voted for it or whatever, wrote a story on it, I don't know. But evidently it's very well received. It goes well with chicken or turkey, according to Wine Searcher. I gave it 8.6 points. Hold on. God, this phone. Another stop's ringing. Universal Wine and Spirits sells this for $12.97. That's a good price.
0: You said Universal Fine Wine and Spirits has it for $12.97, is that right?
1: Yeah, in Holiday, Florida. And you know, I paid close to, I only paid $12.99, but it averages $19, so it's almost 20.
0: All right, so it's a big A, and then a small little T-O, and then a big Z, A to Z Wine Works. You found it at Costco for $12.99, and averages $19. You say we can get it at Universal Fine Wines and Spirits for $12.97. Food and Wine magazine said it was, a few years back, the best American Pinot Noir under $20, and you obviously like this wine. You gave it an 8.6.
1: Yeah, I'm not, you know, I've never been really big on Pinot Noir. I like Burgundies.
0: Which is, oh, come on, Pinot Noirs are great, Larry. Come on.
1: Which is Pinot Noir, but I, you know, there are only very few, I think, Pinot Noirs that I really like, but Oregon seems to do very well with.
0: They have some good pinots. So, by the way, this is the weekend for the culinary evening with the Culinary Wine Masters at Warner Brothers Studios, and I hear it is sold out, but you have attended that event for many years. That is a great event for people to go and taste incredible one-of-a-kind wines, am I right?
1: Yeah, did I tell you that Wine Enthusiast gave it 89 points?
0: No.
1: Wine Spectator gave it 88. And Sarah Tracker gave it 86, so that's similar to my 8.6 I gave it.
0: All right, we're going to take this and post this on our website, in our CRN magazine, with Larry Ellipson's Affordable Wine Report here for the week of 5/13, and we'll get it up there, and you can read all about it, Madison. We'll get that going. Larry, thanks so much. We'll talk to you next week. Thanks for being with us. A couple of good wines there. Thanks for sharing them with us.
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0: Welcome back to the lounge. I'm your host, Michael Horn. Thanks for joining us. I know you got choices in talk radio. Thanks for spending some time with us. 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Michael himself has over 30 years of law enforcement experience under his belt, hence his pro-police stance for his brothers and sisters in blue. 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So, Michael, let's get into it. The China trip is over. What did we learn from it?
1: Well, there's quite a few things that have come out of that China trip. Let's talk about them in sequence. Some very concerning and some very hopeful. What are the helpful issues? Let's deal with the positive to begin with. It appears in the discussions with President Xi of China and President Trump that, of course, Iran was one of their big things. Now, you understand the perspective. Let's put a little history here. China is desperate for fossil fuels, for oil, because, you remember, they don't have any there. And so they've been getting their main supply has been coming from Venezuela, some from Russia, and a lot from Iran. But you remember, Venezuela's been shut down because we now control the oil production in Venezuela. And so they've been secretly behind the scenes trying to help Iran stay afloat. What has been the strategy? Let's provide additional arms. Let's provide rah-rah speeches and tell them to just stay in the fight for as long as possible to carry out, extend, even though we all know at the end of the day America is the superpower, they would win. But let's carry it out, because one of the things they learned from Vietnam, Americans are impatient people. We don't solve something quickly, we get bored, we tell people we want to leave. So they were hopeful to be able to get Iran to stay in the game long enough that America would back out and then they could continue to get their oil from Iran. President turned the table on him. He said while he was on that trip, why don't we partner together and make sure the Strait of Hormuz is open, because you remember Iran says that's their strait. You can't claim international waters as your strait, okay? That's just doesn't benefit anybody. And then, of course, the second thing is, if we feel like China is working against our interests, when, notice I said when, not if, when we take complete control of Iran's assets and infrastructure, China's going to be in trouble for oil production. So surprisingly, China has agreed to partner with the president. This is going to be a major announcement coming up. And they're going to work to bring an end to the Iranian conflict very quickly, make sure the strait is open. I'm sure that they probably will fare much better dealing with the America in terms of their need for oil than they would have had they just continued to undermine us and we had to take it over anyway. So smart move on both parties' parts. Smart move on the president's part that probably means we don't have to commit ground troops, boots on the ground, et cetera, and continue to expand ordinances to bring it about. Smart move on China's part puts them in a better position to keep their economy afloat in terms of being having oil. Now, in a perfect world, we'd like to go ahead and hold all the oil and sink China. But that's probably the little realistic part.
0: All right. Anything else come out of that China trip?
1: Oh, yeah. This is an interesting thing. President Xi privately gave President Trump some papers that when he opened up have a list of either politicians or military officials who have gone behind the president's back. And we know this started with General Mark Billy, because he publicly testified to this, and have told their Chinese counterparts, don't pay attention to the commander-in-chief because we think he's unstable and out there. So if there's anything you need to discuss about foreign relations, partnerships, et cetera, just go directly to us.
0: So the president has that list now, huh?
1: He has that position. And I promise you he's not going to throw it in the garbage can. I can promise you there will be a lot to be done with it. And let me tantalize our listeners with this standpoint. It didn't have one name on there. There are a lot of politicians, elected politicians, most of them are Democrats. And there are a lot of military officers besides the ones that we just mentioned who were influencing others there in their same position to try to accomplish the same thing. So they're selling our country out. They're doing it. They're not doing it just because they think it's the right thing to do. They're getting paid by the Chinese government. That's how they know. That's how President Xi knows who's on the list, because he sees what checks are being written to pay off what politicians and what generals. And that's fixing to come out.
0: Very interesting. Heard it here first. We'll keep our eye on that story. What about Cuba? Are we last legs on that government? Anything going to change there?
1: Yes. Well, we've had, behind the scenes, we've had discussions with the Cuban president or his administration, if you want to call it that. It's not much. Of course, they're taking the position. It's kind of like Iran. You know, if you notice with all these communist and crazy administrations, they say one thing to make themselves look good to their people. Oh, we won't negotiate with anybody, you know, we're standing firm, you know, we're going to keep our values forever. But then behind the scenes, they're meeting with our administration and the U.S. government because they know they're collapsing and collapsing fast, and there's going to be a turnover. So what are they negotiating? How to get the turnover to happen without military intervention and give them the most asylum they can find.
0: You think that's happening pretty quick, huh?
1: It happened very quick. You're going to see the president is making sure that the global situation is taken care of before he ever leaves office.
0: Check it out at Michael's website, investusa.org, investusa.org. 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

0: welcome back to the lounge. I'm your host, Michael Horn. We got a regular contributor, Stephen Williford, is here. We know Stephen represents Gun Owners of America, but he's best known around the country as the good guy with the gun for helping stop the largest Texas mass shooting in the history of the state in 2017. Stephen, how are you? Welcome to the broadcast.
1: I am doing superb. How are you doing, sir?
0: All right, let's go around the country and see what's going on. What's happening in Colorado?
1: Well, Colorado, the Homie Dillon, and she's second in command of the DOJ. She has filed a lawsuit on Colorado on the assault weapons ban, or like we like to call them, the modern sporting rifle ban, and stop it. Magazine capacity ban, and she has even said that the Supreme Court is getting ready to hear and will overturn AR-15 bans all across the nation.
0: Wow. This looks like it's going to happen, huh?
1: Well, her and Donald Trump have both indicated. Now, they're not in charge of the Supreme Court. However, I would say that they have some influence as far as what should be heard and stuff, but they're not in charge of the Supreme Court, and they're convinced that the Supreme Court will hear this.
0: What about the ATF director? What's the latest there? The Bureau of Alcohol, Tobacco, and Firearms.
1: Well, they have denied what Gun Owners America know for a fact. They have denied that there is a gun registry, and we absolutely are. You know, we know that there is a gun registry, and they have denied that there is not that at all, which. It's kind of disappointing because we really have been pleased with what has been going on lately, but that's something that, you know, we're ready for them to destroy the registry. We found out for a fact that they have a registry, and so we're ready for that to be destroyed, and they have denied it, so we're in the fight for that, too. Please go to gunowners.org, sign up, be part of the solution.
0: Aren't records like that illegal to possess and to begin with? And why would the ATF push its luck by withholding these records against private gun owners? This is crazy.
1: They are illegal, and they even recognize and they say they're illegal, but yet they are not doing anything about it. And we have proven that there is a illegal gun registry, and they're trying to deny it and hanging on to it. Again, you can see the proof and go to gunowners.org, sign up, be part of that solution. Please do so. It's only $25 a year.
0: So, even with this change, you know, ATF, they expect to hold on to these records, from what I understand here, for some period of time. Is the agency really that concerned about who owns guns in the United States? Is that their deal?
1: Well, see, these records are law-abiding citizens that have purchased firearms. That has nothing to do with criminals. And we know from the history of the world that this never turns out well any time that they have a registry. What is a registry for? It is not for any lawful purposes. It ends up being a registry for confiscation. And we all know how that goes. Once they confiscate firearms, then mass genocide happens, and it happens every stinking time.
0: Every time. What about President Trump? Is he aware that his own agency is doing what it does when it comes to these records? And
1: well, I'm sure he is. And we're hoping that all that, you know, comes to bear and it all gets figured out, and they destroy this registry.
0: Yeah, because Trump says, this is against the law. Second Amendment says you have the right to keep and bear arms, not to have your name on a list so somebody can look you up to see you've got a gun, right?
1: Absolutely. Please go to gunowners.org and be part of that solution. We are fighting every day, every way for your gun rights.
0: How can we help? We mention this on the show all the time. You've mentioned that members of Gun Owners of America, as well as other private gun owners, can make a difference with the Federal Registry. Tell us a little bit about how they can do so.
1: First and foremost, get signed up as a member. And what happens when you're signed up as a member, you get either an email, and we're not emailing you all the time wanting more money or anything like that. What the email is for is to inform you when things like this are happening. We send out email blasts. We let you know. We send out letters that you can sign and send to your congressman or senator and these letters are specific for your area so that everybody's on the same page and we all fight together.
0: All right, what's the website? Where do we go again?
1: Gunowners.org.
0: Gunowners.org. Where do we find out more about you, Stephen Williford?
1: You can go to thebarefootdefender.com and please go to Amazon and look up my book. My book is A Town Called Sutherland Springs.
0: It's on Amazon. 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
0: All right. by. Time now for my favorite part of the show here on the lounge, Madison's Hot Stories of the Week. I'm Michael Horn. Here's Madison Hernandez. What you got for us, Madison?
5: All right, guests on board Disney's cruise line. This is an all-new ship, Disney Adventure, learned about their four-night sailing. Embarking from Singapore was actually canceled.
0: Why?
5: Just a few hours after they boarded the ship. This was on May 7th. Guests boarded, settled in, and started their vacation, but then the ship, the captain of the ship came on and announced that there was technical issues and guests were to wait for further information. And they were told that they would set sail soon. However, on Reddit, they were posting saying it's midnight now and we've been waiting here since 2 p.m. and they still have no update for us. So, and then they said what's even worse was that they shut down all the kitchens and the coffee, and it wasn't until about 26 hours later, around 2 p.m. Singapore time, that they announced that the cruise would be canceled due to mechanical issues that the engineering team couldn't fix in time. So ultimately, the guests were stranded in Singapore and left to figure out their own sort of travel situation and what to do next. So Disney said that they're providing guests who were on the ship with a full refund for the canceled sailing, and then as well as any other booked amenities. They're also going to get a 50% discount on future sailing and just one complimentary hotel night stay for one night, which I think that they should have gotten more than that. However, the 50% discount on the next cruise has to be booked before July 31st, 2026. So they have to book it pretty quickly, and it has to set sail before May 31st of next year. So it's not really a full compensation.
0: Good deal to me. Well, they were stuck on that ship for how long?
5: It says 26 hours they were stuck.
0: Disney's falling apart.
5: Yes, they are.
0: They really are. I don't know about them anymore.
5: Well, in other news, we have Cinnabon. They're embracing the magic of Harry Potter with two new butterbeer-inspired menu items. This is available only for a limited time. So this is according to Food Beast. It's a popular chain, we all know that Cinnabon is a popular chain. But butterbeer, if you don't know, is an iconic wizarding drink. And it's a fan favorite beverage from the Harry Potter series, known for its sweet mix of butterscotch and cream soda. And it's topped with creamy foam. So Cinnabon's new lineup includes butterbeer flavored classic roll. It's covered in butterbeer frosting and served in special Harry Potter themed packaging. And then they also have a butterbeer flavored chilada, which is a blended vanilla drink with signature butterbeer taste. So this is available limited time at participating Cinnabon and Schlotsky's locations through May 17th while supplies last. So you got to get it this weekend. Otherwise, they're going to be all out. So go quickly.
0: What's a butter beer?
5: It's like a drink from the movie. It's like they
0: something
5: would go.
0: Betty Boda would buy butter beer?
5: Exactly. I think Betty Boda
0: butter
5: loved
0: beer
5: it.
0: Better, but a bit of butter is butter.
5: Exactly.
0: Okay, what else you got for us?
5: Well, Savannah Guthrie is in the news again for something a little bit happier. She's a known devoted Wordle player, and she has been announced as the host of a new show that will bring the iconic Wordle game to life. So Jimmy Fallon's going to be an executive producer on this game show along with the New York Times. And this game, in case anyone missed it, was first launched in 2021 and became a global phenomenon. Now it's going to be a TV show that you can actually apply to for the casting for. The deadline is May 29th at 5 p.m. Pacific time. So go online to wordle.castingcrane.com. It's wordle.castingcrane.com to apply for casting.
0: So you can be on that show, huh?
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7: and his deeply troubled and dysfunctional personal life. 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

0: saying she'll provide refreshments if they'll work to end a two-day-old strike. 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
3: Rick Tittle knows his sports. I hate that guy.
4: I love that guy.
3: Oh my gosh, he's so fine.
4: Rick Tittle brings home the bacon, fries it up in a pan, and then he eats it.
3: Ricky T in the hizzle for shizzle, biznatch.

shall not allow their sacrifice to be forgotten. It's time to show the world just how great American can be. And we will not wait for tomorrow to come. We will stand here

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1: All right, how about that? Henry Bolte is being called up by the A's. Not Sky Bolt. Henry Bolte. He's been putting up ridiculous numbers in the minors. He went 5-for-5 yesterday. The day before that, he went 5-for-5. Two home runs in each game. He's hitting .348, 12 jacks, 17 steals. Not to pick on the Giants, but, of course, they just traded Patrick Bailey. Just looking back on the picks from 2014 first-round picks, Tyler Beede, Phil Bickford, 16, they had to give it up to San Samardzija, Ilya Ramos, Joey Bart, who's in town with Pittsburgh over the weekend, Hunter Bishop, Patrick Bailey, Will Bednar, Reggie.
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3: An army brat stationed with her family in Germany during the 1950s gets to meet the most famous entertainer in the world in the new film biography, Priscilla.
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knew what was going on. He was an insider, but a spy of humanity inside the devil's system from the beginning. And that's why I talk about him all the time, because he was just such a treasure. And that's how we knew so much of this. There's so many other insiders, too. It's like Dr. Rima Labo was taking care of heads of state, royalty, you name it, and they're like, no, don't tell anybody. Well, they just thought she knew, because she was, they're like, because, you know, her husband was the head of the army and all sort of stuff. Oh, it's so sad we have to kill all of them, but it's for the Earth. 90% must die.

0: knew what was going on. He was an insider. But a spy of humanity inside the devil's system from the beginning. And that's why I talk about him all the time, because he was just such a treasure. And that's how we knew so much of this. With so many other insiders, too. It's like Dr. Rima Labo was taking care of heads of state, royalty, you name it. And they're like, no, don't tell anybody. Well, they just thought she knew, because she was, they're like, because, you know, her husband was the head of the army and all sorts of stuff. Oh, it's so sad we have to kill all of them, but it's for the Earth. 90% must die. You know, they're going to take the shot when we release the pandemic, and then, of course, that will release their immune system, and then they'll all slowly die. It's so sad. And we go on international TV and tell everybody about it in 2009, and then you all saw it happen, just like she said. I mean, that's the thing. That's why they want us off the air, folks. That's why they create these caricatures with Howard Stern and Jimmy Kimmel and Stephen Colbert and all these new comics that aren't even comics that they finance to come out and attack us and try to steal our identity and say they're trying to do it. It's because that, they think, is their only hope, is to confuse people, put out a bunch of nonsense with our logo and try to talk like me. They really got like a Alabama, Louisiana combined accent. You can't even get the accent right. This is a Texas accent, son. Nothing against, I like the accents of the South. It's just, you don't even know what the difference sound like, dumbass. You don't know what an East Texas accent sounds like from a West Texas accent. You don't know what a North Texas accent sounds like from a South Texas accent. I do. I can tell somebody, I know where you're from. Because white Southerners that are born and raised, say, in far South Texas, they're around Hispanics all the time that are more cowboy than the Anglos. That's where the cowboy hats and all that stuff comes from, is them, adopted from Spain. They came over. That's all out of Spain, folks. The leather boots, the chaps, the whole nine yards. And I remember one time I had some New Yorkers down here. I took them out to a barbecue place, and they saw these Mexicans come in with cowboy hats and boots and all this stuff. They go, why are the Mexicans dressed like Texans? And I was like, no, the Texans are dressed like the Mexicans. But these people don't know anything. But I don't know why I was going down that path with that story. Oh, it doesn't matter anymore. I don't know why I was telling that story, but... Oh, accents. None of these guys can ever get a Texas accent to try to copy one. They always do like an Alabama one, but it's not right. It's bizarre. But if you take an Oklahoma original accent, it sounds like... You can see this, but we're going to do that for radio. We're on all foreign stations. And what's in there? Nothing. Of course, they moved it out. It's a cat and mouse game.
1: This is a trap!
2: We've been tricked! Evacuate now!
0: He knew what was going on. He was an insider. But a spy of humanity inside. A spy of humanity inside the devil's system from the beginning. And that's why I talk about him all the time, because he was just such a treasure. And that's how we knew so much of this. With so many other insiders, too. It's like Dr. Rima Labo was taking care of heads of state, royalty, you name it. And they're like, no, don't tell anybody. Well, they just thought she knew, because she was, they're like, because, you know, her husband was the head of the army and all sorts of stuff. Oh, it's so sad we have to kill all of them, but it's for the Earth. 90% must die. You know, they're going to take the shot when we release the pandemic, and then, of course, that will release their immune system, and then they'll all slowly die. It's so sad. And we go on international TV and tell everybody about it in 2009, and then you all saw it happen, just like she said. I mean, that's the thing. That's why they want us off the air, folks. That's why they create these caricatures with Howard Stern and Jimmy Kimmel and Stephen Colbert and all these new comics that aren't even comics that they finance to come out and attack us and try to steal our identity and say they're trying to do it. It's because that, they think, is their only hope, is to confuse people, put out a bunch of nonsense with our logo and try to talk like me. They really got like a Alabama, Louisiana combined accent. You can't even get the accent right. This is a Texas accent, son. Nothing against, I like the accents of the South. It's just, you don't even know what the different ones sound like, dumbass. You don't know what an East Texas accent sounds like from a West Texas accent. You don't know what a North Texas accent sounds like from a South Texas accent. I do. I can tell somebody, I know where you're from. Because white Southerners that are born and raised, say, in far South Texas, they're around Hispanics all the time. There's more cowboy than the Anglos. That's where the cowboy hats and all that stuff comes from, is them, adopted from Spain. And they came over. That's all out of Spain, folks. The leather boots, the chaps, the whole nine yards. And I remember one time I had some New Yorkers down here. I took them out to a barbecue place, and they saw these Mexicans come in with cowboy hats and boots and all this stuff. They go, why are the Mexicans dressed like Texans? And I was like, no, the Texans are dressed like the Mexicans. But these people don't know anything. But I don't know why I was going down that path with that story. Oh, it doesn't matter anymore. I don't know why I was telling that story, but... Oh, accents. None of these guys can ever get a Texas accent to try to copy one. They always do like an Alabama one, but it's not right. It's bizarre. But if you take an Oklahoma original accent, it sounds like a Texas accent, but there were so many more Native Americans. It's got a little bit of that to it. That's how I can tell. Oh, you're from Oklahoma. Would you grow up by a reservation? Yeah, how do you know that? Well, I don't have to go to school to be a linguist. I just hear it. It's like you hear something, oh, that's that type of jazz. You hear, oh, that's blues, or oh, that's hard rock, or that's 70s rock, or that's, you know. Oh, wait, is that Russian classical? How did you know? I just got that Russian sound. First time I heard, we call it Ice Cream Trucks. I forget the name of it. It's like a 70s Russian science fiction movie. Then it got adopted. We play a modern techno version. And the first time I heard it, my cousin was a DJ. And we were at a big club. He was running a rave. And I'm like in college. And I said, is that Russian? He goes, how do you know that? I said, it's got a Russian sound. It's like when I hear a French composer, I listen to so much classical music, I go, is that a French composer? Even if I didn't know the composer, like, yeah, that's a, because they'd usually be ripping off some other French composer. And you can tell German composers as well. Like when we play Beethoven or we play, you know, any of that stuff, you can tell. But side issue. So that's how my brain works. I start thinking about these comics all attacking me. Now they can never get the accent right. But that's okay. And see, that's the thing about authenticity. Is people that have been around something, they know the real thing because that's where they're from. That's why they want to destroy all culture and everything so that we all are divided, atomized is the term they use, don't know where we came from, so we don't know where we're going. So I've kind of been waxing here because I left it all in the field with InfoWars, fought them as hard as I could. They're still losing. It's completely blown up in their face. I don't just put a good face on that. It really has. They filed Friday 7 accusations of crimes they say I committed to the state court, Supreme Court, and all of it certifiably easily disproven. So now we have all these huge causes of action. And so I'm just watching. That's how God always works. Is if you're just steadfast and fight the tyrants and trust in God, in the end, the bad guys always get it. And then just watching our numbers explode at alexjoneslive.com, and the radio stations are all calling up, oh, we want to carry even more of your shows. When are you going to get other shows back on? We want those. I mean, I've just never seen, with all the persecution we've been through and all the stuff that's happened, I've never seen such a deep outpouring of support and love. And I just see, you know, God working in mysterious ways yet again. And this crew, everything they've done, they are so amazing. Without them, none of this could happen. And then the crap they've been through and the listeners, I'm so thankful to you. I'm just in a really good mood. Even friends and family are like, man, you look like 5-10 years younger than last week under all this stress. What's going on? Why are you skipping around and singing and singing in the shower and stuff? Well, it's just because the more I do this, the more I fight tyranny. I already have an instinct to do it. I love doing it. But it just gets better and better and better. And it's just good to be on God's team and not the devil's team. And to see how pathetic our enemies are, I actually feel sorry for them. So we're going to go to break here in a couple minutes, 3 minutes, and I'm going to get my head screwed on straight. And I'm going to get out of all the nostalgia of InfoWars and what's coming in the future and all those things that are happening, and just drill into why you tune in. Because I don't want to just talk about how we were right 65, 66 days ago when this new war started, how it was designed to bring us down, how I predicted years ago. That's how they try to take Trump down in the administration. I can't believe he took the bait. He didn't in the first term. Eric Prince shook his head the day it started. We played the clip. Military expert at so many levels from the ground up. He said, I can't believe he did it. Now that it's going to fail, they're going to want roots on the ground. First they'll block the strait, then we'll have to send in ships, they'll be attacked, then we'll have to take the shores, and this is just a total setup. I can't believe he did it. He's got to declare victory and pull out now and just say we're taking out some of their weapons. But when we said that to just Trump, it's not going to work. Israel's going to keep telling you, like a degenerate gambler, keep betting, and you'll come out on top. And now Israel government's saying, Trump, if you fail now, no one will ever trust you again. And you'll be known as the guy that lost the Iran war. You're already known as that. He said on Friday, the war's over. They've given up. They made no such statement. And by the middle of the night, he's like, I've greenlit Israel to hit them. We're going to hit them huge. The deal's over. Total war. And it goes on and on. That's 30 times he said the war is over. 12 times he said the strait is over. And look, they're like, they have no more Navy, no more weapons. Oh, they have dolphins. They don't even have a dolphin program. We have the biggest one in the world. We're the ones that have them, the Russians, to plant mines on stuff. So the Chinese. But we're the king daddies of it. Oh, they're hurting dolphins. They're blowing up baby dolphins and all stuff. Just propaganda. They don't need that. They've got thousands of pieces of artillery and missiles there that can shoot right down on the ships if they try to go through there. They got close-range, high-powered weapons. Ah! Yeah, there's the evil Iranian dolphins attacking. We'll be right back. Stay with us. I have been very blessed and honored in 32 years on air and 28 years of InfoWars to have seen the whole world change. When I first got started, almost nobody knew about the globalists. People were literally in the dark. Look how far we've come. We are exposing them. Jeffrey Epstein, the pedophile rings, the poison COVID shots, the open borders, the global wars, the 5G, all of it is coming out. Humanity is rallying. This is the fourth turning. This is the great awakening. It is the answer to their great reset. I am so proud of humanity, and I'm so thankful to all the viewers and listeners who over the years have supported us by prayer, word of mouth, and financial support at TheAlexJones.com. So InfoWars has been shut down, but we've launched the Alex Jones Network. We plan to crank this sucker up. We got new studios, even bigger, being built. And we want to go 19 hours a day live by the end of 2026 from 5 a.m. until midnight. So if I build it, will you come? Yes, I know you will. 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Our methylene blue is the best. 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Our bovine colostrum, the widest selection of Patriot Pill, incredible collectible knives, and so much more. 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InfoWars is a proven winner. They have a URL. They have an old studio. That means nothing. You are the InfoWar. 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
1: 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You are the reincarnation of Paul Revere. 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
3: 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Things like diesel fuel and fertilizer.
4: We're buying a little bit at a time. Sometimes we know that we've only got 2 weeks of fuel. So what has happened to us is not just the impact of 1 year. We have lost customers forever. They will never come back because we're deemed an unreliable supplier.
5: I'm paying 60% more for diesel fuel than I would have been paying 45 days ago.
6: You gotta have diesel for everything. You got diesel to dish, to plant, to harvest. So diesel steadily going up like this, man. It affects us.
3: Have already been struggling with rising costs and even tariffs making things even harder.
4: It's going to be the nail in the coffin for a number of farmers. It's just the straw that broke the camel's back.
7: A lot of the money that comes through the economy is just shoveled from the government back to, you know, the big corporations, and just kind of, you know, farmers are middlemen these days. Really are.
8: It just seems
0: Pause. Back it up 10 seconds. Yeah, my family still has some cows and still does a little bit of farming. Mainly Christmas tree farming and baling hay and some cows. And that's only for the tax exemption. And everybody has another job and then does that on top of it. But you hear about beef prices always go up, don't you? That's because four companies control 99% of meat packing. So the average rancher gets basically just breaks even. And then the monopoly gets all the money. And Trump has rightfully been trying to break that up and brought another fifth company at least. But my point is that this is a royal screw job. Remember when Biden said, oh, the reason gas prices are up is because the gas stations are gouging you. Everybody that knows this knows the average gas station makes no money or breaks even on gas. It's all about lottery tickets and Gatorade and cigarettes and ice cream and, you know, coffee. It's the same thing. But the left blames greedy farmers as the reason food so much. Yeah, right. That's why the farmers keep shutting down. There's almost none left. I don't know any small-time, even medium farmers in our big agri that don't have their regular job as a Amazon driver or running a restaurant or a school teacher or a county sheriff. You all know that live around the country, whether you're in Indiana or whether you're in Texas or South Dakota, you all know how it is. I mean, I got family that are veterans, 30 years in the Army, multiple degrees, everything. And just to live a basic American standard, they're working 7 days a week. And they love it. That's who they are. But the point is, that's how much they've squeezed us. And then Trump says, don't worry, you got a bigger 401k. What the hell are you talking about? Go back to the clip.
7: Back to, you know, the big corporations, and just kind of, you farmers are middlemen these days. Really are.
8: It just seems like the farmers' margins were already slim, and they just keep getting slimmer and slimmer.
6: We can't control diesel. We can't control, you know, wars. We can't control anything. All we can control is once we put that seed in the ground, that's all we are called to do, right? And the rest of it is up to the good Lord.
9: Now, I've supported Mr. Trump this entire way.
10: I'm a supporter of his.
9: But I do not agree with this, and I'm not happy about this at all.
11: I did not vote for this administration. We're just hoping that the administration can write some of the wrongs that it's created for farmers with tariffs and mainly what this war has inflicted on us.
8: A lot of people that did vote for this administration say it'll come around, but my question sometimes is, will you be in business when it does?
3: If President Trump were standing here in this field right now, what would you say?
4: I'd ask him to stick a sock in his mouth and not say anything for a while.
9: Get these fuel prices down. Get them down.
4: There's an old African proverb that says, when elephants fight, it's the ants that get crushed. The ants are getting crushed.
11: A war, what is it good for? Absolutely nothing.
0: And the Pentagon told you it would happen. And now it's happened. So, here's Trump, last night on Fox, not understanding the plight of the average American. He already said last week, I'm not worried about the average American's economic plight. I'm in a war. Here it is.
12: Trump voters. Alex says, I voted for you three times. He just, he can't handle the costs. And he's not for this foreign conflict.
13: I hate it, bro.
12: He's not for the foreign conflict. But Roy in Pennsylvania, he's a retired farmer. He can't handle the fuel going up. And he's just, he says he's going to
13: come down very fast.
12: And well, so,
13: look, I'm disappointed.
12: I'm just talking
13: about
12: what
13: you say to him, Roy, Alex, we got a problem. We just hit the highest stock market price ever. By the way, then, when I went in. Now, again,
12: it's higher.
13: With the war, it's higher than it was when I went in. Think of that.
12: I agree.
13: The 401ks at their all-time high. There are more people working right now in the United States of America than at any point ever in the history of our country.
12: Detroit Free Press.
0: Yeah, Trump, we know we're working our ass off. We understand that. We're not on welfare. We get it. But do you understand most people don't make money on the stock market? Understand, that's not the benchmark. That's the benchmark for billionaires and millionaires. And God almighty, statements like, I don't care about Medicare, Medicaid, I don't care about the average American's finances, I'm not worried about that. You could not give the Democrats, and they're already running ads as I said they would, you couldn't do a better job. According to the Trump cultist out there, I was supposed to just say 80,000 3D chess and just support this crap. It's so sad. Now, I want to finish up with the war news here, and then I want to shift gears into the good news. Because Trump is doing a bunch of good stuff, and listeners get confused by this. Some listeners, maybe 30%. They're like, I see it all over the place on X, everywhere. Like, wait a minute, you just criticize all the stuff of Trump, and now you just mention what the left's doing, how we got to block them, and you're back in Trump on this, and that. Well, yeah. If the Democrats get back in, I don't support them, but when they're trying to take our guns or open the border or do something, I'm going to oppose it and say, call Congress and block it. And the Democrats ever did something good, I would support it, which they never do. I mean, that's a no-brainer. The new political thing is just, oh, if I don't get what I want, I just take my ball and go home and all this weird BS. What are you talking about? We are able to get Trump back on track, at least in the past. And he pulled off ground troops and, you know, nuking Iran because we criticized him. But now he's back to that. We got to continue to put pressure on him, whether you support him or not. Public pressure has an effect. Anybody telling you not to be active, not to speak out, is either really stupid or is a globalist operative trying to get you to give up. But let's go back to this because I haven't hit Operation Northwoods. I mentioned it, but this is a big deal, okay? I mean, this is a major red flag. This is a danger. Gosh, I'm 52. I realize how young most people are. But when I was little kid, they would do reruns and stuff from the 60s, and they had Lost in Space. And they would go to different planets and stuff with the family. And the robot, you know, could scan out miles away when stuff was about to attack. He'd say, danger, danger, there's an alien approaching from the southwest. Danger, danger, danger. Robbie the robot. And that's basically what I'm doing here. You can make your own decisions about this. But if I was Robbie the Robot, I would have smoke coming out my ears over this Northwood situation, this Cuba situation. So we'll get to that in a moment. But so we're told Iran just launched a major drone attack and set a nuclear power plant on fire in the United Arab Emirates. Okay, so we're told that. And we'll do an overhead shot right here. And then what does the UAE say? UAE said the drones came from a western border west of them that could be Saudi, Yemen, or Iraq. What is notable, the UAE did not immediately attribute the attack to Iran breaking from its usual pattern. Three possibles on the table. Houthi drones from Yemen transiting Saudi airspace. Iranian-linked assets operating from Iraq. Something more complicated that nobody is saying out loud yet, Israel. That's Mariana Fall. Very dialed in guy. Here is the UAE's official press release. A drone has struck an electrical generator outside the Bakan nuclear power plant in the UAE's Al Dhafran region, noting that the drones came from the western border direction. Meanwhile, late-night blast fireball of the main Israel missile base blown up. Iran has taken credit for that. But notice the press isn't reporting on it. And we'll have the strait continually, completely shut down. UAE nuclear plant attacked as fire breaks out and Iran accused of unacceptable strike. Iran says they didn't do it. Who knows? But then we got this, and this is the big enchilada. False flag alert. AlexJonesLive.com, our new news site. Share that link, folks. Tell those you share it to share it. Tell them to share it. Chain reaction. False flag alert. U.S. intelligence claims Cuba considering drone strikes on key West Florida American military vessels in Guantanamo Bay amid Trump admin push for regime change. Now, the Joint Chiefs of Staff in 61 before President Eisenhower left office with his famous farewell address saying, beware the military-industrial complex and the technocrats that control it. That was his full speech. So there's mad scientists that run the military. Watch out. Because LLMs are the chairman of the Joint Chiefs of Staff, whose main attaché and aide was Donald Rumsfeld, who hired Dick Cheney. Interesting. So they copied that on 9/11. It's declassified. It was declassified in 2000. Said, we want to stage attacks on shopping malls in the U.S., sporting events, you name it, military bases, and say Cuba did it as a pretext to invade Cuba, then have full war with the Soviet Union. And so now, 6 days ago, the Cubans meet with the head of the CIA, Ratcliffe, and they're talking about removing Raul Castro, but keeping communists there, but they work with us just like we did in Venezuela. We get rid of Maduro, but let the vice president communist in charge. That's not good regime change, but whatever. And then now, with all these overflights and all this intelligence and all these troops building up around Cuba, we have the reports that Cuba, with no evidence, is planning to launch drone attacks in the U.S. and in against Guantanamo Bay that we have a lease on forever in Cuba. Does anybody buy into this? USI's attack drones threat from Cuba, Axios, which is the CIA publication. It's all in there. Here's Operation Northwoods. Just go look it up. It's declassified. Staging terror attacks in America to blame Cuba as a pretext for invasion. There's the actual Operation Northwoods document. You want to go read it? This is no secret. That's reality. The U.S. military wanted to provoke war with Cuba. ABC News, April 30th, 2001, right before 9/11. The NSA thought it was important to declassify this then. In the early 1960s, America's top military leaders reportedly drafted plans to kill innocent people and commit acts of terrorism in the U.S. cities to create public support for a war against Cuba and the Soviet Union. Codenamed Operation Northwoods, the plan reportedly included the possible assassination of Cuban emigres, sinking boats off Cuba refugees on the high seas, hijacking planes, blowing up U.S. ships, and even orchestrating violent terrorism in the U.S. The plans were developed as ways to trick the American public and the international community into supporting a war to oust Cuba's then new leader, communist Fidel Castro. America's top military brass even contemplated causing U.S. military casualties, writing, we could blow up a U.S. ship in Guantanamo Bay and blame Cuba, like the Maine in 1898. And casualty lists in U.S. newspapers would cause a helpful wave of national indignation. And now we're told Cuba is about to attack us, just like Operation Northwoods. Would I like the Cuban regime to go away? Absolutely. Do I want to stage terror attacks inside America as the pretext of that? And this time we won't blame Russia, because they're basically out of Cuba. We're going to blame China. And then we're off the races, the Strait of Malacca's closed, and Singapore, even more important than Strait of Hormuz, and there we are. World War III. It's already here. The globalists want it as a cover for political control. Israel launched the attack February 28th to drag us in on March 1st, and here we are. And Cuba, that can't even keep its power on or have toilet paper, basic medicine, is going to attack the United States, which, imagine you're Cuba trying to negotiate, and you're going to attack the United States. That's the last thing you do. This is unbelievably insane. That is where we are. And you have, look at this headline. USA is isolated on world stage. Trump failed to pressure countries to support blockade of Cuba. It's all falling apart right now. And when one military operation doesn't work, Trump moves on to the next. And boy, he was going to end the Russia war. Now the biggest attack ever on Russia. It gets worse and worse by the minute. We're going to cover domestic issues with the left's up to pride parades with almost no attendance, cities canceling them, the transgender movement cratering, big successes Trump's happening. I call balls and strikes. We've got to remember the left and what they're up to. Coming up in the second hour tonight, AI data centers, all the latest. You want the analysis that they don't want you to have, you're going to get it here. 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

0: You're watching AlexJonesLive.com. It was declassified in 2025. The CIA and the FBI, under Obama's command, launched the attacks to shut down the original InfoWars. But InfoWars belongs to the people, and it's stronger than it's ever been. They can't take that away. 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You have all the power. When you call and tell me how great I am, I say, stop. I'm just like you. I want freedom. I need you to get excited about the power you have. And that's what it's all about. They think you're about to shut us down. That is a total lie, ladies and gentlemen. Humanity is unstoppable when we...
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0: The back of the globalist. You're unstoppable, Paul Revere. 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

0: hour number two on this live Sunday, May 17th, Global Transmission. I want to have a special report. The UK away, because we'll get to more of this later. But this is why the globalists are so upset trying to start a major war to distract us from what's really going on. Here's this special report foreshadowing of what's coming up. Then they get into all the other domestic issues, what the left's up to, all the gay pride parades being canceled around the country. Very good signs. Stay with us. And share those live feeds now.
1: We're on the march. We're walking up towards Trafalgar Square. The crowd's gone. Parliament Square's already full. The crowd stretched from here to Euston Station, apparently, which is miles. Okay? Miles, this is the biggest event in British history. This is the moment, a turning point for Britain. A message to the leaders. Britain's ready for the fight. Right? We blew up. We're awake. We're not going to back down.
2: Now, if operationally, if there were a skirmish that broke out, I'm just speaking hypothetically here, in the middle of this of this big street here, of this big throng of people, how would police deal with that?
3: Go in. You have to go, but you go in almost with your team.
2: So you're looking at it from, I mean, we're showing people aerial pictures here from the helicopter. Just talk us through how police are getting their information.
3: From the ground level, if you're standing at one of these, obviously, sort of offices on the road junctions there, and that's the bottom of the Aldwych, so coming along the Strand now, as I mentioned earlier, Lyceum Theatre is just up on the side there, coming down the Strand towards Trafalgar Square, Waterloo Bridge behind them, so a significant number of people. If some sort of confrontation or fight starts in the middle of the group, then ordinarily you're just aware of like raised voices and people moving away. So you're aware there's like a fracas going on in the crowd. So you try and get a position of elevation so you can see into the crowd.
4: London stands on a knife's edge as patriots gathered for the Unite the Kingdom rally amid heavy-handed government suppression. Thousands of ordinary Brits fed up with unchecked mass immigration, cultural erosion, and two-tier policing descended on Parliament Square in Whitehall under the banner of Tommy Robinson's Unite the Kingdom March, organized to defend national identity, free speech, and Britain's Christian heritage against waves of demographic replacement.
5: This, then, is why the wisdom and learning offered by a sacred tradition like Islam matters. And if I may say so, why those who hold and strive to preserve their sacred traditions in different parts of the world have every reason to become more confident of their ground. The Islamic world is the custodian of one of the greatest treasuries of accumulated wisdom and spiritual knowledge available to humanity. It is both Islam's noble heritage and a priceless gift to the rest of the world.
1: How are we all doing, everyone? Look how many people are behind us here. It's absolutely fantastic and great. We've got so many flags. I am suffocating. It is very hot in here. Look at the line of stewards, all volunteering, absolute patriots themselves. Send them some support and love. And there's so many auditors behind me as well. That's actually great. I can't believe we got to the front. Survival of the fittest, really. We don't like Muslim candidates going on about Gaza.
4: Across the capital, a rival pro-Palestine Nakba Day protest near Waterloo Place added fuel to the fire.
1: Men are going to get beheaded one by one, you dirty Jews. And we got Palestine.
4: Authorities braced for potential clashes. Over 4,000 officers, drones, facial recognition, and a £4.5 million operation. Keir Starmer's Labour regime has responded with rabid authoritarian desperation, banning 11 foreign far-right agitators from entering the UK to prevent them from joining the rally and spreading hate.
6: You know, someone like me traveling to the United Kingdom for one day to give a speech, because that's what it would be, would set back communities. But the mass immigration, the replacement migration of your native population with Africans and Arabs coming in with the hundreds of thousands, you know, that would not set back any communities. I mean, I guess it would only set back one community, right?
4: This heavy-handed crackdown, banning speakers, hyping threats, and lumping concerned citizens with extremists only underscores the growing disconnect. While
0: 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They have to get the money to do this. That's why they can't shut us down. I don't own this. I'm on the Auctions Network. AlexJonesLive.com, Bigley does. 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

0: From the front lines of the information war, it's Alex Jones.
1: So, the globalist documents have been released, they've come out, they plan to challenge Trump with the pandemic. When he first got into office, they did it. They said, we'll do another pandemic. They're trying it again with Ebola and Hunter virus. That's all blown up their face. That's coming up. They had the WHO reach out to me publicly and, you know, said, watch what you're saying. We're going to get to that. This is wild. And you got this referendum on populism versus foreign powers controlling us with Thomas Massie in Kentucky. We'll be getting into that coming up as well. But finishing up with the geopolitical issue with Iran and Russia and the biggest drone attacks yet on Russia and the nuclear reactor blown up in the UAE are on fire. I mean, the main Israeli missile production base blown up. I mean, this is escalating quickly. Trump facing worst polls ever of any president. I don't just believe that. I go out and talk to the public myself. I know that's true. I know almost all Trump supporters are disillusioned. They don't support Democrats, but they're freaked out. Stress and uncertainty as economy views decline. Many voices frustration with Trump's economic approach, CBS poll finds. To critics, Trump remarks reveal a billionaire out of touch, saying, well, your 401k is doing great. Most Americans don't have a 401k. Now, meanwhile, visiting for Trump, GOP senator who voted to convict Trump is impeached. Trial loses primary. They just beat all the rhinos in Indiana. So that's where we are on that front. But here's Senator Graham in a chilling clip today saying he doesn't care if we lose the midterms. It's all about this war. Like Trump saying, I don't care about the economy. I don't care about the average American's economic plight. We're in a war. And that dovetails with this breakdown, this graphic, international arms transfers by the U.S. from 1950 to 2017. That's the latest data they have. We're the number one maker exporter of weapons of the world. That's why those special interests are so happy, not just Israel. So look at all the special interests and be aware of it. But here's Lindsey Graham.
2: And we can end this thing pretty soon.
3: Senator, you take me to my next question, because 70% of Americans in a new poll say President Trump is doing a bad job on the economy, the number one issue for voters, as you know. Bottom line, is it worth losing the midterms if the result is a non-nuclear Iran?
2: It's worth losing my job. If I had to give my job up to make sure Iran would never have a nuclear weapon, I would do it.
3: Would you give up the House and the Senate?
2: I would give up... Politically, the most important thing I can do with the job I've been given is to protect the American people. Now, you don't have to agree with me, but I've been this way for 20 years. I believe there are religious Nazis in Iran. If they had a nuclear weapon, they would use it. They've been trying to get one. They've been cheating. Obama and Biden were jokes when it came to containing Iran. Trump is doing something people should have done a long time ago. But here's the good news. Gas prices will come down when you put Iran in a box. Saudi-Israel peace will become possible when you put Iran in a box. The upside of dealing with Iran is enormously good, but you got to deal with them.
3: Senator, let me ask.
1: So it's all about weapons transfers. It's all about profit at the expense of the rest of the world. That is the reality of what's happening here. And Israel knew, the Pentagon knew and told Trump this will not be successful, 92% chance, and it's not been successful, and now we are trapped into a no-win situation, which then kills the world economy, which makes the global bankers that create the fiat currency happy, because now they can have their great reset. They said, we'll use a virus or we'll use war, but we'll use either one or both. And the U.S. trying to launch Ebola and Hunter virus, all of it right now, to get everybody back on track to their control. And Trump did a great job killing the Paris Accords, the carbon taxes, the whole New World Order plan. Now they're talking about when he's gone 2.5 years, bringing it all right back into the situation. Now, we have $3 million the last few days, on top of 20-something million now, given to the neocon candidate that's calling for a national draft to fight for Israel that's running against Thomas Massie. And this is a referendum on can foreign powers

0: Morning. I get up this morning at like 4 a.m. and I see this headline. Tucker warns Israel, whole army of Massey's coming as Jewish supremacists dump. It's now 3 million. There's 1.5 million in this last few days to defeat Massey for blocking Iran war. And that was literally going to be my headline. That striking down Massey, if they're successful, which I don't think they will be because the grassroots surge is so huge, is like killing Obi-Wan Kenobi in front of Luke Skywalker. How did that work out? So here's my headline. Thomas Massey has won the 2026 election in Kentucky. Thomas Massey is the winner. You heard it here first. Whether they're able to steal it or whether they're able to convince some people to be idiots, it doesn't matter. In the hearts and minds of the people, they have created 10,000 Thomas Masseys running for office. And they've turned him into a hero to win for the governor, the Senate, whatever in the future. Because you've got tens of millions of foreign money coming in, 3 million in the last few days. All of this, and he's been consistent for no foreign aid to any country. Just like Ron Paul, just like Rand Paul. He's basically of that same ilk. He's a clone of it. Not because he's a zombie, he agrees with it. It was Ron Paul and this audience that built the platform Trump came in on. And Trump was true to that in his first administration. That's why we trusted him. So it was so shocking when he went sideways a year ago. From blackmail or Epstein or we're not sure. But Trump doesn't show vitriol for the Democrats and what they're doing like he does for a Boebert or an MTG or a Massey or anybody else that simply says this is crazy. There's Polymarket. Until 4 or 5 days ago, with this fake report that's been disproven, he was 10, 20, 30 points ahead, depending on the day. Then on Friday, they went neck to neck. And now here we are right now. Ed Gallery at 52. Where are we right now? The latest number. Gallery 52, Massey 50. On Polymarket. And the polls show they're neck and neck as well. Who knows? We're going to find out Tuesday. There's a major referendum on populism versus globalism. And you look at Massey's voting record, they say it's liberal. It's not. It's the most conservative there is. That's the reality of this. So here's Tucker Carlson warning that if you strike down Thomas Massey politically, you make him more powerful than you can possibly imagine. I totally agree with that. And so not only do I say and repeat what Tucker said, I'm saying that Thomas Massey has won no matter what you do in the long term. You may win a battle. Through all your globalist money and all your globalist power. But in the long run, you lose. So here is Tucker. Then let's go to Massey talking about the massive 3 million came in the last few days. And then I saw on the list, cue it up to Trump going ballistic on Boebert. Here it is.
1: The only reason we're having this war is because Israel wants it. This is their last chance, they believe. This presidency is the last presidency where they're going to have unequivocal bipartisan support. Period. You can't primary every Thomas Massey, and there's a whole army of them coming at some point because everyone can see what's going on.
2: Well, the RJC, AIPAC, and Miriam Adelson and Paul Singer, they're all part of the Israeli lobby, and that's where all the money comes from. And it will be a referendum on foreign policy, whether Israel gets to dictate that by, you know, bullying members of Congress. And I'm the one they haven't been able to bully, so they're putting all the brunt and the force on me. But you can tell that I'm ahead in the polls and they're desperate. That's why they're sending the Secretary of War to my district tomorrow. That's why the president's losing sleep and tweeting about this. That's why AIPAC has dumped another $3 million into my race this weekend. It's because they're panicked and they really haven't been able to gain a lead in this race.
3: You say the president is desperate, but he's got a pretty good record of defeating people he wants to target in Republican primaries. We saw Bill Cassidy yesterday. We saw what happened in Indiana. How are you going to be able to overcome the president's opposition?
2: Well, I have the endorsement of the Right to Life organizations, the gun organizations. I had four members of Congress come here yesterday and campaign with me. So my situation is a little bit different. Plus, I've had millions of dollars come in from the grassroots, tens of thousands of donors to my website, thomasmassey.com, and it's still coming in, and that's how we're going to beat them.
4: Republican voted against. You know what the name is? He is the worst person. His name is, what the hell? How did he ever end up in Kentucky? His name is Thomas Massey. How did he ever end up here, Paul? Anyway, no, Massey voted against tax cuts for seniors. He voted against tax cuts for overtime workers. And he voted against tax cuts for earners, tip earners. No, he wanted to increase the taxes. He voted with the Democrats. He voted against our historic funding for border security. He voted against border security, where we took the worst border in the history of our country and made it the best border in the history of our country in 2.5 months. He voted against it. And he voted against eligibility verification for welfare recipients. Nobody has to be eligible. Just pick up whatever you want. The people in this room don't like that. Thomas Massey also voted with the radical left Democrats in Congress to keep the federal government shut down during the open border crusade while our military went without pay. He voted for our military not to get that pay. And now Massey, he's the worst. And I don't say that. I never hit a guy like this. The guy's the most. We call him Rand Paul Jr. He votes against everything. But at least I like Rand a little bit. Can't love a guy that votes against. I got him elected twice. If I didn't endorse him, he was not going to get elected.
5: I think it's really important that Lauren Boebert is here. Because they're trying to tell you that you can't support the president and vote for Thomas Massey. They're trying to divide everybody. And Lauren is here to show you that is not true. There's no bigger supporter of President Trump than Lauren Boebert. But she is here supporting me as well. And when your neighbors say, well, I support the president, I don't know if I can vote for Massey. Let them know they can do both.
6: Yes.
5: President and I vote with the party 90% of the time. You can go look this up. And when Joe Biden was president, I was the person who voted the least with the president. 1.8% of the time I voted with Biden. I think that was for a post office.
0: Yeah, I've looked into all of this and you know how it works. They'll have one version of a bill that has all the pork barrel, all the transgenderism, everything in it, but some good things in it. Massey would raise the alarm, get everybody to vote against it, and then they would pass a better version. That's what they're pissed off about. And there's new reports and clips out that I've got where they're now admitting that they kicked Elon out a year ago and basically killed all the Doge cuts and just kept the money. So I got that clip. I mean, it's like, I'm sorry to even, I don't want to be doing this. The Democrats want to hang my head on a wall. They're running all the suits against me. Trump killed the DOJ investigation into what the Democrats did to me with weaponization, the same law firms that came after him and Elon Musk. But I'd turn against Trump 7 months ago when he did that. I said, oh, I'm sure he doesn't know. It's okay. It was the Iran thing. It was. You know, now Gorka, as terrorism czar, coming out saying anybody that questions us is a terrorist. It's just crazy. But if you look at the votes, and Massey's put all this out, I already knew it was true, but he's put reports out showing it. He'll block a pork barrel bill. It got good stuff in it, too, until they bring it back better. And that was the power of a tiny Republican majority in the House, as a year and a half ago when Trump first got in, as Roger Stone said, because they only had a few extra seats. Those few people had incredible power to try to actually bring in the Trump reforms. But then when Trump would go against those reforms, people said, wait a minute, we weren't doing what we said we would do. So, oh, Massey voted against banning men and women's sports on the Port bill, and then he got it changed and voted for the bill that passed. And that's just one example. So it's these tricks they play. And I endeared Trump and stood for him because before Trump was super accurate and truthful, they say, oh, Trump's lying about this. Go check it. No, he's not. Remember all the stuff. Oh, Trump says the KKK are very fine people. So the KKK aren't fine people. I hate all Mexicans. Didn't ever say that. It was easy to defend Trump because he was telling the truth. Now it's a lie. And I will not get up here on the air and I will not lie. And I got the Democrats to cover. We'll come back and do it. But right now, Trump is in charge. And it's so important to get him back on the straight and narrow. That is my hope. I don't know if that can be done. I don't know. But I have a responsibility to not go along with this. I have a responsibility to call these things out. And I know you know that. I know most of you know that. And I get Trump's been so persecuted. And I get the Democrats are so evil and bad. And some people are like, well, let's just lesser two evils. No, no. You have all these corrupt interests that are around Trump giving him bad advice. And I'm not giving him an out on it. With Iran, he bought the chili from the Israelis. He believed the lie, ignored the Pentagon. That's on him. But so much of it is the Project Veritas week and a half ago, not Veritas now, it's only OMG, has top officials saying, screw him, we ignore him, we tell him what he wants to hear, we do whatever we want. That's the reality. It's not 3D chess. It's not even checkers. And I get it. I've got a small crew and a small operation, and if my crew wasn't behind me, nothing would happen. If they wanted to deceive me and screw me over and sabotage me, it'd be over. I got like 40 people. Trump's got millions. And the left goes, oh, look, he's off the Trump train. Now he's on. No, I've always just called balls and strikes. But you don't help the country by just slavishly going along with whatever BS is being handed down, whatever the Israelis are saying. And the Israelis have made themselves the cliche people said they were. In control of our government, running us into the ground, trying to censor us, trying to control us. It is thoroughly disgusting. Now, I'm not pausing because of lack of news. I'm pausing because I'm thinking about the good news. They had gay pride parades all over the country canceled. You can go have it yourself, but the city isn't paying for it anymore. Big city, small towns. And I saw videos all day long. This is Gay Pride Day yesterday, which means pedo, you know, kids, sexualization, all of that, you know, the agenda. From Las Vegas to Chicago, just nobody's there. Nobody shows up. People get it. You got city councils voting it down. And you've got Trump killing the transgender funding. You got the Supreme Court supporting that. And I sit there at your largest U.S. children's hospital to launch detransitioning clinic. You have all these groups that brainwash kids into being sterilized, winning lawsuits now. That is beautiful. That's what we voted for. You've still got a 90%+ reduction at the border. Zero releases at southern border an entire year. There's no catch and release. So I defend the good that's happening, and I fight the bad that's happening. Yeah, go to the newscast. We got a bunch of these. I sent the crew over 170 clips. I feel so sorry for them. I've been here for 3 hours before I got here. It was like, why do you send us 180, 200 clips? We play 10 a show. I know, I'm sorry. I watch it, I send it to you. That's my neuroses. I have to, I document everything. But go ahead and play the newscast. There's a whole bunch of these around the country. Nobody showed up. Nobody was there in the cities that sponsored it. Then go to some of the city clubs where they got up so rudely that they said, you know what, fund it yourself. We're not taking your free speech away. We're just not paying for it. And then that ties into the largest children's hospital to launch a detransitioning clinic. The left is in total panic. The jewel in their crown of their control is now imploding. Let's go to these clips.
6: The reason behind the cancellation is leading to finger pointing over who's to blame and uncertainty for a lot of people's weekend plans. Eyewitness News reporter Madison Weil live now in Long Beach with what people there are saying. Madison.
7: Mark, good evening from Long Beach, where there's been a bit of emotional whiplash for these Pride attendees here in town. Some visiting from out of town only to find out that, at least for now, the Pride Festival is canceled.
8: Pride in Long Beach is a very interesting story this weekend.
7: Pride weekend in Long Beach kicking off with some confusion. The city announcing on Friday that while the annual parade is still on, the three-day Pride Festival will not be happening due to paperwork not turned in on time by the event organizers.
8: I've heard that the permit wasn't turned in. I don't know why it wasn't turned in. I was like, this event happens how often?
7: That statement from the city, reading in part, despite continued collaboration and multiple deadline notices, the city did not receive the required documentation needed to complete safety reviews, inspect critical event infrastructure such as the stage, electrical systems and tent, and emergency exiting plans. Pride regulars saying they'll just move the party elsewhere.
8: Pride is community. So we'll be throughout town. We have a million LGBTQ restaurants, bars, nightclubs.
7: But the organizers pushing back, issuing their own statement, saying, at a time when our community is being targeted and made vulnerable, Long Beach should be doing more.
0: Let's hit a pause here. We showed this one because it got canceled in paperwork. We have it all over the country canceled. I have it helicopter shots. No one at the events they had. People know this about pedophilia now. They know it's about sexualization of children. Okay, two men want to get married, whatever. Nobody was there. No, this is a cult. And that's yesterday's thing. Now it's the Iran war. Now it's the Russia-Ukraine war. Those are all the new things. And, you know, now it's data centers. That's the new system to rape us. Back to the club.
7: Inclusion our city has. This is what the festival site looked like on Friday afternoon. Tents and stages ready to go, minus the people. But the people here already in town, undeterred, saying pride is a feeling, not bound by a place.
9: But there's one thing to remember about a festival. A festival is a festival. You can't stop pride. The pride is here in Long Beach. We are Long Beach strong.
0: All right, that's enough. I got more clips on this, and then we've got the clips here where they're all over the country. They had the events. Nobody showed up. It's a total joke. We'll be right back. Stay with us. 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
10: When Barack Obama's birth certificate came out, and I went to the government website, I downloaded the birth certificate, I put it into Adobe Photoshop, I separated the layers, and I thought, this is crazy. They released a fake birth certificate. I didn't need somebody to tell me that. I didn't read somebody say that and just believe it on trust of them. I did it myself. I saw it with my own eyes. I did it with my own hands. And then I tell my friend, he's like, you know, that's racist, right? I'm like, what? No, I just did it. And they're like, you know, it's like a racist conspiracy theory, right? And you're like, what? What is going on? So if you've experienced that, the reason is some people do not have the chemical balance to handle things like that. You need a lot of testosterone to handle things like that. You need to have your mind not warped and distorted by the dopamine feedback loop that social media is designed to create in your brain to enforce you into the pre-established, preordained, approved of mindset. So if you're here, you probably already are winning the chemical war over your own body. But that's why we sell the supplements that we do. Pretty much everybody takes on. Who doesn't take vitamins? Who doesn't supplement in some way or another? Who doesn't add a protein scoop when they get a smoothie at the store or take vitamin D or vitamin C or fish oil, you know, before bed or you know, when you wake up? Isn't a crazy thing. This isn't an out there woo-woo type of thing. Everybody takes supplements. Everybody I know takes supplements. And if you're not, you should be. And so all we do is get the best supplements on the market, white label them, and so you get them from us, you're probably getting a better price than at the store, and you're absolutely getting the best possible quality of all of these products. If you're here for the first time and don't know why you would support us, because you get the information for free, because the streams are free, because there's no obligation for you to support us, that's all part of the strategy. The fact is, we're able to keep this free because you go to thealexjonesstore.com. Put this information into action. You have to understand the attack on humanity itself. and then fight back against it in two different ways. One, by advocating and trying to seize power politically to change things from the top down. But while that's going on, you've got to be protecting yourself against this stuff. And we have a lot of supplements and vitamins and minerals and merchandise for you to do exactly that. Things like Atomic Defense, Methylene Blue, Methylene Red. These things are extremely powerful and combat exactly the type of poisons that we talk about on a continual basis. So I'm not a medical doctor. I'm not making claims here. I'm not saying it's going to, you know, cure any diseases or anything. But I'm saying that in the modern world, it's microplastics and atrazine and herbicides and growth hormones and fluoride that they put in the water on purpose because they want you dumb. You have to combat these things. You have to be protecting yourself and building up your internal shield so you can even handle the information that we're bringing to you. And that there really is a thing. Testosterone, the higher your testosterone is, the more likely you are to go against the grain, to reject the herd mentality of the crowd and instead pursue justice or pursue the truth, regardless of who says anything about it. And there's a chemical balance that has to be achieved there. But that's why there's such an attempt to lower your IQ, lower your testosterone, lower your masculinity, lower your self-sufficiency, lower your self-confidence. Because they want you a tired, weak, overwhelmed, overworked slave. That's what the people in power have designed this world to do to you. And you don't have to take it. You can fight back. You can protect yourself. You can reverse the effects of the damage that's done to your body, as it is to all of our bodies, by going to the Alex Jones store and getting a product.
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0: Kevin Rakeland, former Defense Intelligence Agency lawyer, Green Beret, on what's really going on militarily around the world, what's really happening with the domestic police state they're trying to set up, and a whole bunch of issues. He's in on the ground in Kentucky with Congressman Thomas Massie. He's coming up with a guest host when we start the next hour in 26 minutes from now. So be sure and stay with us for that. In fact, get Rakeland on the last 5 minutes of this hour to give us a prelude or a little hors d'oeuvre, a little foreshadowing, a little hype on what's coming up, because this is going to be big. So finishing up, whether you're in Europe, whether you're in Australia, whether you're in New Zealand, whether you're in Canada, the U.S., massive BlackRock corporate ESG funding, 87% of world wealth controlled by them, the Rothschilds. You had to have drag queen story time, whether you're in Australia or whether you're in Austin, Texas. Whether you're in Reykjavik, Iceland, or whether you're in Berlin, Germany, to promote pedophilia and all this, and that men and women's sports and, you know, boys and girls' bathrooms, just a scramble society. And that's all being derailed, and all over the world, government's not sponsoring it, government's not paying for it, because the money got turned off. And that's what this is all about. This is force-fed. No one cares if two fat dudes get in a hotel room and have sex. At least I don't. Believe me, I'm not thinking about that. I don't want to think about it. Please. It's like watching two possums have sex or something. I'm just not into it, okay? Nothing against you. Sorry. Not my cup of tea. Sorry, you know. But you want to grandstand constantly and act like you're being suppressed. I've seen the countless videos, and I've run into them without looking. You got a bunch of men walking around naked with little kids and the Boy Scouts leading it. In Omaha, Nebraska, New York City, Austin, Texas. I mean, I personally in New York and Omaha and Austin I was just out to do something on Saturday and like bicycles with naked men and a bunch of Boy Scouts and brownie Girl Scouts are leading. You've all seen the videos. And you're just sitting in your car at a red light when the police block the road. You're sitting there for 5 minutes going, what the hell is that? I mean, I would never go to a park and pull my pants off in front of a kid. If I did it, plus I wouldn't want to do it, 10 years in prison, indecent exposure to a minor. But these parents bring their kids out to this, oh, that's a gay pride parade. No, it's a pedo conditioning event. The Democrats, oh, the Republicans are banning books. You're the big censors. Yeah, in this same video that we don't play the full video because stations get mad and I get why. But then I say to the stations, well, this is kids. I mean, kids can see it, but we can't. I mean, I get it. But that's like Seattle. And then in come the men naked on the bicycles with their foot-long ding-a-lings flopping around. I mean, I'm just like, what is this? As an adult, I'm shocked by this. And the courts in L.A. and places rule when a man goes to a woman's spa where women like to get in hot tubs naked and, you know, do stuff women do. You know, because women are just comfortable around themselves, and then a dude gets in with a huge schlong, and the women freak out, and then they get in trouble, they get kicked out, the guy wins a lawsuit. Imagine you're like, particularly South Koreans are big into spas. You know, there's been famous cases. And so it's all women's spa, and you got grandma, the mom, the daughters, they're all in there in the hot tub, and then in comes a dude, a white dude with a huge penis, and gets in the tub with them. I mean, it's like, what? Come on. It's all about how far can these people push? And it's insane. And I've done what stations ask, and I respect you. But the crew just started pulling the video up. I've got hours of men in Austin we shot at public events. I mean, I saw this stuff the first time we caught it like 8 years ago. We caught it like 7-8 times since then in Austin. And I'll admit at a certain point, I don't want to say I gave up, but I got towards so horrible, I won't even send crew down there. Plus, they've cut us back. We used to have a bunch of reporters. I mean, I still would if I had them. But I would say, are you sure you want to go do this? Christy Lee, reporter here. So we had to let her go with the bankruptcy. She's got like 5-6 kids, a couple of them in middle school here. in Austin, and she found out in the library they have these famous books that are graphic novels. You know, it's not an actual image of child porn, but it looks real. It's lifelike. And it's like, your neighbor, Bob, or whatever he calls him, wants you to go in the tool shed. He wants to suck your penis. It's fun and pleasurable. So if an old man wants to have sex with you, let him do it. And I'm like, so I'm already covering. I'm sorry to say on air, it's like a whole novel about training kids to be, you know, pedophile, grooming them. And so we're covering this for years. And then Christy Lee, her daughter in middle school in Austin, goes, Mommy, I checked this out. It's what you talked about. And she comes to the office. And I've never actually seen it. I've read about it. And she goes, can I cover this? And she hands me this book. It's like 4 years ago. And for about 2 days, it sits on my desk. And then she comes back to Mom and she goes, can I cover it? I said, you're touchy about this. And I said, well, I said, let me go look at it. So she comes and sits in my office. I got a cup of coffee. It's like 4 o'clock. I'm off the air. And it's this big hardcover book. And I open it. And I start reading. And I read like 3 chapters fast. Because it's like a kid's book, so it's chapters quick. And I'm looking at this stuff. And, I mean, it's a kid getting picked up by his neighbor and banged in the keister. I mean, it's drawings of a dude raping a kid. An adult sucking a kid off. And I'm sitting there in like a twilight zone. Here's this woman with all these kids. She's brought this to me. And I'm like, of course you're going to cover this. So she goes and covers it. It's famous footage. She goes to the school board. You've seen the thousands of times this happened to other people. And she starts reading it, and they throw her out because they say, you can't read that in public, but you can give it to a middle school girl. You think I want to be shocking? You think I want to get up here and tell you what's in these books? I don't. And I had to lay that book down after about 20 minutes and say, Christy, of course you can do this. She goes, well, it's so shocking. I want your permission. I said, yeah, just don't show this on air. She goes, can I read it? And I said, yeah. She goes, well, you need to keep reading. I said, I can't do it. Because I've been lucky. I've never seen child porn. They've sent it to our servers a bunch. We had producers quit when it would happen because it would freak them out so bad. They said it was kids getting raped and murdered they saw. And I, as an adult, cannot look at a graphic novel of this, but they just give it to our kids. And then they turn around and they say that we're burning books? No, you can't join the Marines till you're 18. You can't join the Air Force till you're 18. You can't buy a pack of cigarettes till you're 18. Can't buy a gun till you're 18. But you can give. And by the way, her kid was in middle school, got these books. They got this stuff in elementary schools, folks. And I've seen one book. And I'll tell you, looking at it, I felt like a pedophile. I felt dirty. And I felt like I'd committed a crime even looking at it. Because I'd never seen stuff like that. And then I got while we had several producers, because they would just spam them with it. They'd say, boss, I got to leave. I can't do this. When we follow reports to the FBI, they say, go to this organization, you know, the Child Exploitation Center. We'd send it off. We'd have to write reports to the FBI about it. And I would say to the producers, please don't quit. Please. We'll make a look at email anywhere. What'd you watch? He goes, they were killing kids. They were blowing kids' heads off. I mean, this is who these people are, folks, okay? So you need to understand that. It's like I had the former head of the Border Patrol on Thursday. He said, no, you're right. Everything you said, you've seen down there, we've seen much worse. He said, yeah, most people crack up and break up because you catch somebody with 5 kidnapped kids in their car and you're ordered to release them by the federal judge above you, or by HHS, was put over the Border Patrol by Biden. And you want to arrest these people. You want to kill them. You see me literally jumping on top of hoods of cars seeing this. And the cops come and say, we'll arrest you if you don't leave. They have no ID. The kids are disappeared. We follow them to the airport. No ID, disappeared. There's pedos coming out saying, I'm getting 3 little girls. You're not going to stop me. You've seen the footage, and you're just sitting there powerless, and then you feel guilty. That's why when they gave the 14-plus terabytes of child rape and murder and cannibalism of Epstein to the FBI and said, you got to volunteer for this mission. And they, and it, to Bonnie's credit, that's why I think about they fired her. She was compartmentalized. They didn't tell her. She sent it out. Turned out she was actually good. She sent it out to all the FBI offices around the country. And out of tens of thousands of FBI agents, they had like 20 said they'll look at it. Then they went in and looked at it and came out and reported back. And Trump went crazy because he wasn't in there, but it was people he's associated with. He's like, do you know what it'll do to the stock market? He told MTG this and others I talked to. When he found out, he went, you can't tell the public that. So sure, he shut down the new trafficking, and they found most of the kids and all the rest of it that are survivors. But I'm not even defending Trump. I'm telling you what happened. That's what Trump's like, oh, yeah, release it all. So he's like, what? They're eating kids? And I'm not defending it. I'm telling you, I can't look at it. Back then, I had a lot more money than I have now. We go to the board. I had like 6, 7, you know, former Army Special Operations, Marine Force Recon, you know, dudes with Silver Stars, all of it. And they'd be down there for 5 days, and they'd say, I'm going to start attacking people. I got to go. This is worse than Iraq and Afghanistan. Because you can't do anything. And these pedos know it. You see them on tape. They walk over and go, what's your problem? Yeah, I'm here to pick up 3 little girls. I'm going to show them the way of the Lord. Got a problem with that? And you're sitting there and you're just 1 inch from breaking their neck. And you know you're going to prison. And so you go back to your hotel room. You take a shower. You say a prayer. You lay down and have nightmares. You wake up at 3 a.m. and vomit all over the bathroom. And every reporter I sent back to, when I had a bunch of reporters, they all came back and said, I can't ever do this again. Because it wasn't like you're like hunting white-tailed deer and you wait 5 hours to see one, or you're hunting quail and a few, no, it's like cars and trucks and little kids and people being loaded up and MS-13 and you're all just like, what the hell is this? And the Border Patrol all depressed, not able to do anything. And that's how evil works, folks. It does something so horrible. How they take over the Boy Scouts, the Catholic Church, all of it. They get a few pedos in. It's so embarrassing. The church covers it up. Boy Scouts covers it up. Now they blackmail them with that. Now they get full control, and they take the whole organization over. That's how corruption works. That's how these people are getting this done. I forget what I was going to play now. I've been ranting for 10 minutes. What were the clips I told you guys? Yeah, let's shift gears to something positive. I'm just saying, I don't worry about getting killed. I don't worry about getting put in prison. But I will admit, I am a wimp when it comes to kidnapped children and human trafficking when I can't do anything. It'd be like you're Batman and there's the Joker and you can't strangle him. And the restraint our Border Patrol has had, and as soon as they got the green light, oh my God, they found over 100,000 of the missing kids. They are like, look like they're, you know, kung fu fights where they speed it up when I've seen myself arresting traffickers and stuff. I mean, it's just, you got to praise them. And of course, that was the big thing Trump was doing that was so good and so pure. And now that former head of the Border Patrol tells us that not only are they getting rid of all the good people, the leadership, they're bringing in former Biden people in the NGOs. What an interview Thursday. And when he told me that, he has total credit. It was like a punch in the stomach. I'm just like, what has happened to Trump? And I'm supposed to just, and you're like, well, it's way better than the Democrats. I know that. But if he starts changing course, pretty soon we're back to where we were. The good news is largest U.S. children's hospital to launch detransition clinic. Forcing kids, brainwashing them, they're losing every major lawsuit now, not to share it around the world. Their big push here is failing and falling apart. Praise Jesus. All right. And you show some of the footage around the country of their pride parades. No one's there. Because people, the average person that's into that on average is, you know, they're not actually a pedophile. Now that that's all exposed, they're like, oh, we're not going to that. And I'm not defending, you know, two dudes or whatever, two women. My point is that they're like, oh, wait, whoa, whoa. Because we stood up to it. They're like, well, I'm not part of that. We made it very clear. Nobody's trying to stop you from living together. Nobody's trying, except the Muslims you're bringing in that you love. Knock it off. Cut it out. Come on. Nobody's banning your books. We're telling you, you're not going to give eight-year-olds books about how to have sex with a pervert neighbor. Your grooming books are over. You're like, well, we're not part of that. Good. You didn't show up to your parades. Show some of the footage we got of these empty parades. I sent it to you. It's amazing. All over the country. All over the Western world. I sent it to you guys. Go ahead and roll it. Yeah, there you go. Where is it? It's gone. It's done. Now they've moved on to nuclear war. Now they've moved on to AI data centers takeover. But the good news is that's unifying people together, and I got big news on that tomorrow. Now let's talk about something positive, and I've really screwed the pooch on this because I've got an hour of this. But just go to the Lord's Prayer, the media will 50,000. I don't have to look at crowds. You got 20 blocks, huge wide streets, totally jam-packed with people, 500,000 conservatively. Most of them couldn't even get into the city. But it doesn't matter. Here Starmer's on the verge of resigning, and here they are leading the Lord's Prayer. There they are declaring sovereignty of the West against the Islamic invasion. We're against the Islamic invasion. We're against Israel controlling our foreign policy. We're against China controlling our foreign policy. We're against Hollywood brainwashing our kids. We're against all these outside powers, whoever they are, doing this. It's not like, oh, you're pro-Israel, you're pro-Islam. I'm not anti-Israel or even Islam at the end of the day. I'm anti the people running it, trying to take control. And I'm standing up for my own sovereignty. So here's the Lord's Prayer. We got some Tommy Robinson clips. Straight ahead from the incredible event, Unite the Kingdom rally yesterday. So beautiful. Here it is.
1: Ready? Our Father, who art in heaven, hallowed be thy name. Thy kingdom come, thy will be done on earth as it is in heaven. Give us this day our daily bread, and forgive us our trespasses, as we forgive those who trespass against us. Lead us not into temptation, but deliver us from the evil one. For thine is the kingdom, the power, and the glory, forever and ever. Amen.
2: Something like that.
1: God bless you.
3: There's also like a shocking amount of censorship. You may have seen like in Britain, they're I kid you not. It's like, how can this be real? They are releasing convicted pedophiles from prison in order to put people in prison for Facebook posts. There were, and I'm simply stating a fact, there were migrant rape gangs in England that were gangs that would run around and prey on young girls, gang rape them. And some people found that objectionable, which obviously it should be objectionable. They were upset about that. And so they complained about it online. And we're sent to prison.
0: There's everybody booing the globalists they put up on the big screens. Carney and Starmer and Mears and the Australian puppet. This is the seeds of victory. This is the rebellion growing. Here, Trump.

0: and I'm sharing USA and the UK, absolutely, all this together. Now, here's the Muslims at their protest saying, kill Tommy Robinson like we killed Charlie Kirk. Here it is. Glenn Beck in his speech was pretty powerful. And then we got Stuart Rhodes, Ivan Raiklin, David Penn coming up for Sunday Night Live from Kentucky, live on the ground. Stay with us for that in this key battle, this referendum on national sovereignty. Here's Glenn Beck.
1: I bring you greetings from the United States of America. It is such an honor to be with you today. It is really an amazing thing to see you all stand up, and I come here to stand with you shoulder to shoulder because of people like Tommy and people like you that have shown the courage to speak and stand when so few will. Thank you. You have truly paid a price for refusing to ignore what is obviously happening all around us. You refuse to not see what's happening to our streets and to our daughters and to our women in the streets. And it means something as an American to see you stand. And I just want you to know there are millions of Americans all across the other side of the world that see you, hear you, and are praying for you and are standing with you today.
0: By the way, we wouldn't have won the Revolutionary War if it wasn't for British support. They had 50% support in the UK. They gave us a lot of money.
1: It's clear why I am. Thank you. I will tell you that I am here today, like you, not to stand against anything and hate, not to stand for hatred, but to stand for the most revolutionary idea in human history, that all men are created equal, and not because of a king or parliament says it, but because we are all endowed by our Creator with certain unalienable rights. Those rights cannot be taken from us by government or religion. No ideology can take them away. They are life and liberty and the right to speak your mind and to speak truth. The right to worship or not worship according to your conscience. Equal justice under the law. These words come from our American Declaration of Independence.
0: But
1: they were born here on this soil. They were born here in England, the meadows of Runnymede with a Magna Carta. They were born in the English common law that says even the king is not
0: We're out of time.
1: Law.
0: All these huge hosts are ready to take over. It's going to be even better than what I've done in the last 2 hours. We have Stuart Rhodes, Ivan Raiklin, David Penn, and others. You don't want to miss this next 2 hours. They'll be right here on this feed at Raw Shows on X, AJM Live on X, rumble.com/The Alex Jones Show Live. That's a new site, 700,000 followers last 10 days. Great job, folks, following us there. Share that, everybody. You know, tell them to share it as well. But we're going to put in post when I post just a clip out of the show from the live show, his full speech. Glenn Beck on fire. Great job, Glenn. Glenn's admitted he used to be naive, so was I about things. He's woken up. He's amazing. We love Glenn Beck. What a patriot. Because I still see clips of me attacking him and him vice versa. I don't like it. Because he's woken up to all of it now. That's good. And so have I. So I was wrong about some things. So we'll see. It's okay. We love each other. We're all in this together. I love you all. But listen, you want to see hardcore information like this continue? But the enemy hates? Support me financially. 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TheAlexJonesStore.com. 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If you don't back the people at the tip of the spear, you are literally surrendering to the tyrants. It's true. We have a buy one, get one free deal that ends tomorrow on the best iodine out there and on the Ultimate Life Force Spike Protein Detox. 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I can't do this without you. I can do nothing without you. You're the reason we've had so much success. You are the InfoWar. You are the fight. The InfoWar continues at AlexJonesLive.com, the new news site for the audio and video feeds and articles. So share those links now. Now, Sunday Night Live, straight ahead. 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
1: Yet. So we need to focus more on how we get that change to be real in people's lives. We don't need to be talking to each other in the ways that the Tories did.
2: The US-China summit in Beijing has ended with a note of stability despite few details of progress on trade deals. US President Donald Trump called it an incredible visit, but tensions clearly remain over the issues of tariffs and Taiwan. Nick Harper reports from Washington.
3: Donald Trump made lots of warm but somewhat vague responses to what had been achieved. He said it had been an incredible visit with fantastic trade deals and that lots of problems had been settled. He said that American farmers would be very happy with the deals. There's a possibility that China, he said, would buy billions of dollars of soybeans. On Boeing aircraft, he said China would buy 200 with a promise to buy a further 750. However, the two sides did not decide to extend the tariff truce due to run out at the end of this year. And on the issue of Taiwan, the US president said he would make a decision in the coming days on whether to sign off on a $14 billion arms package to the island, a move that will likely anger Beijing. But the summit has stabilized relations with no clear deterioration.
2: South Carolina's top court has overturned Alex Murdoch's double murder conviction. The disgraced lawyer was convicted in 2023 of murdering his wife Maggie and their 22-year-old son Paul in a case that captivated the nation. Murdoch now faces retrial. Tony Waterman has more.
4: In a unanimous opinion, the South Carolina Supreme Court justices say Murdoch was denied his right to a fair trial because a county court clerk had influenced jurors. They accuse Rebecca Hills of placing her fingers on the scales of justice after jurors testified that she suggested they not trust Murdoch's testimony. State prosecutors had tried to argue that there was no evidence the comments changed the outcome of the trial. The top court has ordered a retrial, and Murdoch will remain in jail until that happens.
2: Differences between the UAE and Iran spilled into the BRICS foreign ministers' meeting, with Tehran accusing Abu Dhabi of participating in strikes against it. These differences, analysts say, could complicate BRICS chair India's efforts to issue a joint statement at the end of the meeting on Friday. Foreign ministers of the bloc, that includes India, Iran, UAE, Russia and China, among others, have been meeting in New Delhi. Ishan Garg tells us more.
5: To end this session with a joint statement is certainly going to be hard because we haven't seen a joint statement from the BRICS grouping since the war in Iran started. There was another meeting of Deputy Prime Minister which ended with a chair summary of the meetings without a joint communique, which is diplomatic speak for essentially saying that the bloc couldn't agree on common language. And the common language that is in question is how to describe the war in Iran. Now, Iran, which is a member of the BRICS grouping, wants in the joint communique to be strong condemnation of U.S. and Israeli strikes on its own territory, while on the other hand, you have UAE, which wants to call Iran the aggressor of this conflict. India is finding itself in a delicate position where it has to balance not only the two BRICS members, UAE and Iran, but it also has to balance its own close ties with Washington and Tel Aviv.
2: And finally, World Football's governing body has revealed who will perform at the World Cup halftime show in New Jersey this coming July, with less than a month until the tournament begins. Shakira, Madonna and K-pop group BTS are set to perform during the halftime break of the FIFA World Cup final on July 19 at MetLife Stadium, with a performance being put together by Chris Martin of Coldplay. The show is likely to mirror a Super Bowl halftime show, with FIFA's president saying this will be a historic moment for the FIFA World Cup and a show befitting the biggest sporting event in the world. From Feature Story News in New York, I'm Mitch McCann, and that was the Week in Review.
6: So, you're trying to get pregnant and nothing is working. Give it another shot. Because the key to getting pregnant is let people know you're trying, often and with great detail. By constantly announcing to your friends, family, and casual acquaintances that you're trying to conceive, you dramatically increase the chances of your partner putting a brand new bun in your oven. When I was trying for Lincoln, I made it a daily goal to bring up which position Hunter and I were experimenting with in every conversation I had. I told literally anyone I could, from teachers to babysitters to telemarketers, that I stand on my head after Hunter finishes inside me. And sharing that information really helped me conceive. Plus, people like hearing about it. There's nothing to be ashamed of or hide. What your husband's unprotected penis feels like as he thrusts. How you'll whisper possible baby names in his ear as he ejaculates. These are perfectly natural things to bring up at an office party or to announce at the beginning of a flight.
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0: Whatever you like. Tonight in the studio is Lori,
1: Mr. Penguin,
2: and Richie Rich.
0: So I'm sure there's a lot to talk about today, as there is every day in the current world we live in.
1: Is there?
0: I feel like
1: we've talked about everything that could possibly be talked about.
0: You would think so, but every day something more stupid happens.
3: I'm kind of sick of talking, to be honest. Like,
0: you're in the wrong place.
3: I know, right? Like, it's just like everybody's constantly talking. And it's always stupid stuff, and it's like, I'm sick of it. Like, I like block out like half of what's going on in the world.
1: Stop hanging out with people and just get a robot boyfriend.
0: They're making those now, I hear. Robot boyfriends, robot dogs, robot everything.
3: I can actually deal with my own boyfriend because, like, we get along perfectly, but like, or almost perfectly, but like,
0: well, if it was a robot, it'd be perfect. There would be no almost.
3: It's mostly other people, and particularly non-libertarians. But and even the libertarians, they go on and on about the same stupid stuff that the rest of the population is going on about that I'm sick of hearing about. So even if I don't want to talk about it or hear about it or think about it, it's like, everybody else has overdone it, and they're just kind of following along, and it's like, okay, we've done this again and again and again. We did this in the 90s. Why are we doing it? Why are we talking about this again?
0: Because there's nothing new ever. Everything's a repeat.
3: It is.
0: Forever.
3: It's literally a repeat. Yeah. A lot of stuff is definitely a repeat.
1: I would absolutely repeat the 90s.
0: I would too. If I had to pick, like, when I would choose to go back to, it would probably be the 90s.
1: Plug me into the Matrix, make it 1999 again.
3: I mean, yeah, I don't know. Like, there was a lot of stuff that was, like, so stupid about the 90s too. And but we're repeating it. And it's just like, the problem now is that, like, oh, we have to go through this again. It's like, even though the results in some cases were good in the 90s, it's like, I don't think they're going to be good this time around. So it's like, I don't know.
0: I feel like I'm just nostalgic for it because I was dumb kid.
3: You weren't paying attention?
0: Right. I was a dumb kid, so I didn't know.
3: I was paying attention, and I'm just like, there were so many dumb things in the 90s, and it's like some of this stuff, like, we haven't repeated exactly more recently, I don't think, but like, it was just like things like the one example I'm thinking of is linking links. It's illegal to link to stuff, right?
0: What?
3: And that, yeah, like, if you post a link, you can be committing a crime.
0: Here?
1: In America?
3: Right, like, most people don't even know this, but yeah, there was a ruling in the 90s. I mean, it didn't hit the Supreme Court or anything like that, but, you know, it may have gone to the Superior Court or something like that in, I don't know, New York or something like that. But basically, it was a case with 2600, which is a hacker magazine, and they posted links to something called the ECSS, which is a program to decrypt DVDs.
0: Okay.
3: And originally, they posted the source code for it, and you think this would be a free speech issue, and, you know, because, you know, source code is speech, right? There's a court ruling on that. But anyway, somehow, because it cracks encryption, it's like somehow excluded or something, which is ridiculous because there's nothing in the Constitution that would make an exception for that. So if you pass a law that says you can't do that, well, the Constitution should overrule it from a free speech, right? So anyway, nonetheless, they've basically banned it. So anything that can crack encryption. Anyway, so that's what this program did. And so I think the court ruled originally they had to stop distributing the source code or something like that. So they did. But then they started linking to other people who had posted the source code. Mm-hmm. The court ordered them to stop linking to it, so they just posted the URLs but not hyperlinks, so like you couldn't click on them.
1: Nice.
3: And then the court ruled they couldn't do that either.
0: Well, that's ridiculous.
3: Anyway, so this isn't the only time this is...
1: So they put a space between the dot and the word, so it wasn't this actual hyperlink or the actual thing.
3: Anyway, well, this ruling has been applied in other cases as well. Over the years, like, there was a case with a reporter, and they copied and pasted a link from a hacker who had gained access to something, and the reporter got convicted for posting a link to something he didn't even know what it was.
0: That's
3: in a chat room.
1: I wasn't a nerd in the 90s. Anyway. So I missed all of
3: that.
0: I was not
3: in the 90s. That particular, well, the ECSS and the 2600.
1: We're talking about the 90s.
3: Well, that was, but the other one with the reporter came later. That was probably like early 2000s, something like that.
1: That's a whole different generation.
0: Yeah.
3: But there's also the linking. There used to be sites that would link to like pirated content. Same thing. That's also illegal.
1: That's the Pirate Bay, evaded captivity for decades.
3: Yeah, and it's not like they've been effective at like stomping it out, but it's the point that it's they're letting this stand as basically being illegal, and it's like it shouldn't be. Anyway,
0: lots of things are illegal that shouldn't be, though.
3: Oh yeah, for sure. I agree. And it's
1: you think it's okay to give people directions to the drug dealer?
0: Would you download a car?
1: Yes.
3: Yes. Yes. Right? Like,
1: that's a dumb question.
0: Right.
1: If

0: don't have a car anymore.
1: First of all, what is stealing? Stealing is not copying something. Stealing is depriving somebody of something else.
0: That's right.
1: That's
2: removal of the original.
1: Nobody actually, when you make a copy of something, the person who originally had that copy still has that copy. You just have a copy of it, right?
0: Right.
1: So they're not deprived of anything. The whole concept
2: is
1: literally propaganda.
2: It's okay then for the United States government to print money. Because they're not depriving you of the money you already have.
0: Yes, they are. Because they're lowering the value of it.
2: So the same with the copy, then. You devalue the original.
1: No, no.
0: You're not directly devaluing the original.
2: You're devaluing the original.
0: You're not directly devaluing the original.
1: So I think
2: if the Wu-Tang album that Martin Shkreli had was like just leaked via torrents,
1: I think
2: that wouldn't be $1 million album anymore.
1: I think the answer to this is let's just have our own solution to money. Because we don't want it in the government's hands anyway, because you know they're going to do the wrong thing.
2: You just know that it devalues it when they print more of it, so making copies.
1: There are better solutions to money than U.S. currency or fiat, right? Or government currency. And that would be things like Bitcoin and cryptocurrencies and Monero and gold backs. Gold backs are a physical currency, basically, that have gold embedded in them. So they're not backed by gold. The government can't come in and steal it from you, short of physically coming and stealing it from you. They can't devalue it.
2: But if they found a new source of gold, it would be inherently devalued.
1: There is a risk, but it's a natural risk, not something that's built into the currency.
0: Right.
1: So
2: I'm just saying, like any time you duplicate a thing, you devalue the original. For CDs or dollars.
0: Funnily enough, I have this story, my first story that I was wanting to talk about, and it's kind of tangentially related.
2: Segue.
0: Yeah.
2: Good job, Lori. Welcome back.
0: Thanks. It's from Tom's Hardware.
2: Reputable news source.
0: Yeah. Actually, this time. Right?
1: What, did we have an unreputable story? Lots of unreputable
0: stories. Like any mainstream.
1: Here,
0: but, any mainstream.
2: For those who don't listen to their own show, it's a gag.
0: So this says, Utah first state to hold websites liable for users who mask their location with VPNs. Law goes into effect designed to prevent bypassing age checks.
1: Okay, I want to say something on air right now. My company sells a VPN service, and we have come out with a statement saying we will absolutely not comply with these laws. Yep. So go to thinkpenguin.com, click on the networking section, and subscribe to Penguin VPN service. And
2: before they go out of business.
1: Yeah, segue, before we go out of business.
2: By getting rated by the government.
1: Right? Before we get rated.
0: A segue and a plug. Look at that.
1: Yeah.
0: We're doing radio.
1: I know, right? I'm sorry. It was just a great opportunity there. And I just can't stand, I don't think VPN operators are going to comply with these laws. They're simply going to not operate in these jurisdictions. Mm-hmm. But, obviously New Hampshire doesn't have this law, and it's unlikely to get this law, but we don't operate in any of the states that have this law either. And if they came out with this law and we had servers in those states, we would get rid of them, right?
2: Does Penguin VPN have international locations?
1: Oh, yeah. Yeah, okay. Sure.
0: Definitely. They're not holding the company that provides the VPN liable. They're holding the website that is supposed to do the age verification liable. Yeah.
1: What?
0: Right.
2: That makes no sense.
0: I know. Well,
1: I'm sorry.
2: Let's get into it.
0: Right.
1: But wait, wouldn't that be the VPN provider?
0: No. So if Facebook needs to verify that you're of a certain age and somebody uses a VPN and
2: in a country where that's not the jurisdiction?
0: Right, right.
1: Oh, I see. So Facebook would have to block the VPN providers, basically.
0: Right.
1: Yeah.
0: Yes, or Facebook is not liable. Okay.
1: Gotcha.
0: But not the VPN.
2: Which they can do.
0: Yeah.
2: They can do it.
1: No, actually they can't.
2: Yes, they can.
1: Well, hold on. So let's back up a second. You have to understand how that whole IP system works. So you can block IP ranges that are known, but you can't block IP addresses that you don't know, right? Because So
2: sometimes I sign into SoundCloud, and SoundCloud goes like, your IP has been blocked because it's a known VPN IP.
1: So
2: I went, well,
1: let
2: son
1: me
2: of a
1: explain
2: gun,
1: how
2: I have to switch my location on my VPN.
1: Let me explain how they're doing this, or how they could do this and have it be more effective than maybe how they are doing it.
2: Okay.
1: So you could block every single IP address, basically, that's coming from a known what are called, I'm trying to think what the specific technical terms would be. I'm not going to get this right, but anyway.
2: The listener doesn't care.
1: Doesn't matter. Hosting companies, right? These VPNs are operated by hosted companies or cloud providers or whatever. And those IP addresses are on a different set of IP addresses or a different range of IP addresses than, say, AT&T or home AT&T internet connection or your cellular AT&T internet connection or your Comcast connection.
2: So Facebook would have to get access to those and then block them.
1: Well, right. But the problem is, if you start mixing IP address IPs from ranges that are not like hosting provider IP address ranges, you won't know if you're blocking a regular user or you're blocking a user of a VPN service.
2: Well, to be on the safe side, right, to avoid liability, you just block the regular user. Right.
1: But then you block everybody in the world and you'd have no users. Do you see the problem?
2: It would be a challenge.
1: This is a problem that is affecting VPN users, but it is not technically, there's no effective way at solving this problem is basically what it comes down to.
0: Okay.
1: If these laws take effect, at some point you're going to have VPN providers who, there's already, let me back up a second and say, there's already VPN providers who provide IP addresses that are AT&T and Comcast and, you know, your regular IP addresses that are in your normal your normal residential IP address ranges, basically. And so if they're already VPN providers doing that, what do you think is going to happen if these laws start becoming a problem? You're going to end up having more VPN providers basically getting IP addresses that are in ranges that are part of the residential range, IP range, as opposed to part of the hosting, you know, IP range.
2: Or you will see consolidation as the non-residential VPN providers go out of business.
1: Right.
2: As consumers naturally migrate to VPNs.
1: That's right. That's right. And
0: so is there no way to solve this problem that they could potentially come up with?
1: I don't think so. I think this is basically an unsolvable problem.
2: Cat and mouse game.
1: Like from a legal perspective, like, or from a practical, technical perspective, I don't think there's any way they're going to be able to fundamentally tell whether somebody's coming from a VPN or not without having massive collateral damage, which, yeah, I mean.
2: Well, you're talking about the government, though. The government doesn't care about the collateral damage.
0: Right, they make laws.
2: Right.
0: That don't make any sense because they don't know what they're talking about.
2: Facebook has to comply. Sure. Right. Facebook can then sue, and the government will adjust the law accordingly.
0: Or not,
2: based on Facebook's feedback, or just collect the fee from Facebook, which will then be built into whatever the cost of running Facebook is, et cetera.
0: So it says, Utah's online age verification amendments, formerly Senate Bill 73, take effect on May 6th. Making the state the first in the U.S. to explicitly target VPN use as part of age verification legislation. Signed by Governor Spencer Cox on March 19th, the controversial law establishes that a user is considered to be accessing a website from Utah if they are physically located there, regardless of whether they use a VPN or proxy to mask their IP address. It also prohibits covered websites from sharing instructions on how to use a VPN to bypass age checks.
2: They should just overload Utah and have all the VPNs, like, have all your VPN addresses be Utah addresses.
1: How do you guys interpret that? Do you guys interpret that as you can't provide instructions on how to use a VPN?
0: Yes.
1: Or are you, or is it only if you target it towards bypassing age checks?
0: I think that they'll use it quite broadly and just say you're not allowed to say that. But that causes a big problem.
1: So that's a speech issue. That's a First Amendment issue.
0: Yeah, but I mean, even if it's just pertaining to bypassing age checks, this is just information.
1: Yeah.
0: They're not telling you, hey, go do this. If they say you can do this, it shouldn't be a problem. But that's another problem because a lot of these like online streamers and stuff using YouTube, which requires age verification for certain things, are, what's the word? They're promoting these VPN services like NordVPN and stuff. They're getting paid promotions and it's built into their videos. So how are they going to deal with that?
1: They would have to cut out. They have to go back and re-upload those videos and cut out those ads.
0: That's
1: in order,
0: absurd. Like,
1: in theory.
0: Like, is this going to be retroactive? Are they going to have to do this for all of their videos?
1: It's not practical. There's no way. When you have thousands of videos that you've uploaded, and these are like, I mean, they take, you know, very little amount of time to make, so there's tons of them for any individual gamer who's got a channel like that.
0: Right.
1: And even people who don't have a gaming channel who upload videos, there's still, you're talking about thousands of videos in many cases, and it's sometimes the videos take longer to make, but the point is that there's still no practical solution to this problem.
0: Mm-hmm. So we do have a caller, so we're going to see maybe they have some thoughts on this.
2: Doubt it.
0: Ricky, you're on the radio. Are you?
2: You press the right button?
0: Maybe not. It's my first day back.
3: Brother!
0: Oh, there we go. I did it.
3: There we go. Mr. Laurie, thank you.
0: Yeah.
3: Thank you. I appreciate that. Brother Penguin and Brother Richard, good evening.
2: Good evening. For the record, I did receive an email, but I don't think it was from Ricky. So the email does work, and Ricky still has not fulfilled his obligation.
3: No, wait a minute. Richie, I use my real name. Does it say crypto wallet in the subject?
2: No, it was a YouTube video to Bitch Better Have My Money.
3: Okay, well, that's not correct. I did send the email, Richie.
0: Someone sent it to you.
2: Okay, well, I did not receive it.
3: I sent it. Well, it was sent
1: check your spam folder?
3: Real,
2: I'll check it now.
3: Yeah, it says crypto wallet in the subject. It was sent under my real name.
2: On what date?
3: The 8th.
1: And what providers are we talking about? Because it might be they're blocking all emails.
2: Okay, so ironically, I did receive an email on the 8th, but it was not a crypto wallet. It was to the YouTube video. So if that was you...
3: Well, it says crypto wallet in the subject.
2: No, the only thing I got in on the 8th was the YouTube video. So
1: what's the email provider?
3: Who, mine?
1: No, his. Richie's.
0: Like you're using Gmail?
2: Yeah, or? Gmail. Yeah.
1: I wonder if Gmail's, I suspect Gmail may be blocking like emails that have the word Bitcoin in it for spam, okay. Like because there's a lot of fraudsters. And
2: so I will retract. It is in the spam folder.
1: Oh, it is. Okay, so they just spammed it. They didn't actually.
2: I will deal with this off the air, and I retract that you hadn't sent anything. But ironically, I did receive a link to a YouTube video on the 8th.
3: What happened?
2: Again, you sent it on the same date as somebody else.
1: You guys might want to tell people what you're talking about and why.
2: I feel like we go over this all the time, and I don't want to keep rehashing.
3: Well, you don't have to, really.
1: All right, we'll drop it then.
3: I got your 15 dash in the wallet.
2: Okay. I will deal with this off air, but I retract the previous statement. I did find it in the spam folder.
3: Okay.
0: So now will you change your email address to Ricky is a man of honor and has paid off his debt?
2: No, because I'll just delete that email address once we settle it. Carry on, Ricky.
3: Well, no, you can keep it as a keepsake, I guess, and abandon it. Are you getting a lot of emails sent to that email, Richie?
2: No, just the 2. That's really? Why, ironically, I got the 1, and it wasn't from you.
0: It was probably Skeeter.
2: It could have been. Probably. I don't know. But, yeah. But I did. It's but yours did manage Skeeter. To get, you know, as Penguin suggested, get filtered into spam, which I don't check I check, but I don't check regularly, so.
3: Yeah, I'm surprised it went into spam. It's a legitimate email address.
2: Yeah.
1: Well, seriously?
2: Again, don't worry about it. We'll handle that business off the air now that I've verified that I see it.
1: Spam filters are terrible, guys. You're probably losing mail all the time, and it doesn't even go into your spam filter.
2: That's okay.
1: It's blocked.
2: I'd rather lose mail than be overwhelmed by spam.
0: All right, wonderful. That's all sorted. Anything else?
3: Well, so what's going to happen now, Richie? You're going to send me an email?
2: Yeah, but I'm not going to do it now because we're doing a live radio show. But
3: well,
2: now,
3: no, you can
2: but
3: take, now. Take your time on it, Richie.
2: Okay.
3: No hurry because I got to contact my guy.
2: Okay.
3: So he can send it to you. So,
2: well, we talked to the guy
3: a
2: couple weeks ago.
3: I'll get a notification when you send it.
2: Again, off air, I'll respond to the email accordingly and we'll handle it.
1: And this is exactly why we get convicted in courtrooms because of words like, my guy.
0: My guy. I got
1: though,
0: a guy for
1: even
0: that.
1: Even though there's nothing illegal about this conversation as far as I know.
3: Well, no, I think it's all right. I don't think there's anything illegal about making a bet, I don't believe.
0: I have no idea.
1: There probably is, but
2: depends
1: they probably aren't about
2: in,
1: going
2: man.
1: After you for it.
3: Well, this is Free Talk Live. Does it matter? You're the most rated, highest rated show on
2: yes,
3: radio.
2: The most rated studio on the
1: board. I don't know about that, but...
2: Well, which studio has been rated more than us?
1: Oh, no, definitely Free Talk Live.
2: Okay.
1: Yeah. We probably are definitely number one for the number of raids, FBI raids,
0: right.
1: or police raids, law enforcement raids in general.
2: Yeah.
3: You know what I don't understand? You can have Elon Musk there with Joe Rogan smoking weed with Joe Rogan, and they don't get raided, but you guys get raided.
0: That's because they're bros.
1: Yeah, I mean, I think you can blame Phil Christiana for that one. He's got this thing against Free Staters. And
3: not that I think anybody should get raided for smoking weed, mind you, but I'm just making the point here.
2: Yeah, well, Joe Rogan and Elon Musk doesn't say that many offensive things towards the federal government, what used to be on a weekly, nightly basis.
0: And they're all in the same club. They're all bros with each other. They're all, hanging out.
2: Elon Musk hangs
0: work.
2: Out with the president.
0: Right.
2: So.
0: Exactly. Joe Rogan does, too, apparently.
2: Yeah, there you go.
0: He, like, called him up one night and told him to do, I forgot what it was now.
2: Okay. Oh, the drug thing.
0: Yeah, the drugs.
2: Yeah.
0: Hallucinogens or whatever, psychoactive drugs.
2: Yes.
0: He's like, hey, legalize it. And Trump was like, yeah. So they're BFFs. That's why they don't get raided.
2: There you go.
0: Yeah.
3: Now, Richie, it might be a little bit of time, but I'll try to make it as quick as possible to get the dash to you. But dash is in the wallet, and it's good. So we're almost there.
2: Yeah, like I said, we'll now that I've seen the email, I retract what I said at the beginning of this conversation, and you can carry on with your normal call, and we'll deal with it, you know.
3: Well, I got a question for you, Richie.
2: Okay.
3: Are you surprised that I came through?
2: I'm surprised that you came through when you did, because it's been, you know, 10 days.
3: Yeah, because, well, I wondered, because I figured, you know, and Penguin can definitely agree with me on this, I think, because if something was misspelled, it would have rejected it and sent me an email back, wouldn't
0: Maybe.
3: It?
2: Right.
0: Unless somebody had that email.
1: Probably, yeah.
2: Well, so it's not a Gmail address. I just use Gmail to host my email. So it's a private, obviously it's a private email address.
1: Yep.
2: And I have a catch-all, so... You know,
1: oh, if you got a catch-all, then you probably would have gotten it, as long as the domain wasn't misspelled.
2: That's what I'm saying, but it's in spam. I've, you know,
1: sure. That's Gmail.
2: On the 8th, I got an email from somebody else, and also Ricky, and Ricky's got filtered to spam.
1: And the humorous thing is, the other one was spam, and the one he sent was not.
2: I don't know if it was spam. It was, you know, but whoever, if you sent me that email to the YouTube video, I received it.
0: Yeah. So I'm glad that everybody's all settled there. And
2: it wasn't a gag. It's a gag email, but it also...
0: Maybe he also sent that one. Maybe he made like a burner and he sent...
2: Could have been.
0: And he sent that other one.
2: Could have been. We don't know.
0: Just for fun. Who knows?
2: Was that all he had?
0: Well, I guess that's all he had.
2: Okay.
0: Yeah.
2: What a waste of a call, Ricky.
0: Well, I don't know.
2: One call per night.
0: One call per night. He can always call again next Sunday if you're here.
2: Or Saturday.
0: Or Saturday if you're here. I meant like for you.
2: Okay.
0: You're never here on Saturdays.
2: That's true.
0: Yeah. So we'll get back into this article about the VPNs. More coming up. It's Free Talk Live.
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5: From Feature Story News in New York, I'm Mitch McCann with the Week in Review. UK Prime Minister Keir Starmer faces a drawn-out wait for a leadership contest after potential rival Andy Burnham announced plans to return to Westminster. The Greater Manchester Mayor says he wants to stand in a by-election in northwest England. If he won it for the Labour Party, he could try to trigger a leadership challenge against Keir Starmer as an MP. Housing Secretary Steve Reid says Labour should be focusing on achievements rather than changing leaders like the previous Conservative government.
6: First quarter of this year, our economy grew faster than any of the other seven biggest economies on the planet. That means next week the Chancellor can stand up and announce real help for families and businesses that are struggling with the cost of living crisis. But people aren't feeling that enough yet. So we need to focus more on how we get that change to be real in people's lives.
5: The US-China summit in Beijing has ended with a note of stability despite few details of progress on trade deals. US President Donald Trump called it an incredible visit, but tensions clearly remain over the issues of tariffs and Taiwan. Nick Harper reports from Washington.
7: Donald Trump made lots of warm but somewhat vague responses to what had been achieved. He said it had been an incredible visit with fantastic trade deals and that lots of problems had been settled. He said that American farmers would be very happy with the deals. There's a possibility that China, he said, would buy billions of dollars of soybeans. On Boeing aircraft, he said China would buy 200 with a promise to buy a further 750. However, the two sides did not decide to extend the tariff truce due to run out at the end of this year. And on the issue of Taiwan, the US president said he would make a decision in the coming days on whether to sign off on a $14 billion arms package to the island, a move that will likely anger Beijing. But the summit has stabilized relations with no clear deterioration.
5: South Carolina's top court has overturned Alex Murdoch's double murder conviction. The disgraced lawyer was convicted in 2023 of murdering his wife Maggie and their 22-year-old son Paul in a case that captivated the nation. Murdoch now faces retrial. Tony Waterman has more.
8: In a unanimous opinion, the South Carolina Supreme Court justices say Murdoch was denied his right to a fair trial because a county court clerk had influenced jurors. They accuse Rebecca Hills of placing her fingers on the scales of justice after jurors testified that she suggested they not trust Murdoch's testimony. State prosecutors had tried to argue that there was no evidence the comments changed the outcome of the trial. The top court has ordered a retrial, and Murdoch will remain in jail until that happens.
5: From Feature Story News in New York, I'm Mitch McCann, and that was the Week in Review.
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1: Mr. Penguin,
2: and Richie Rich.
0: We do have Dave Ridley on the line, so I'm going to go to him because he's been hanging for a while. Hi, Dave.
3: Hey, guys.
0: What's
2: hey,
0: up?
2: Hey, Dave.
1: What's up?
3: Everything hangs on this.
0: Okay.
3: The question is whether we get a positive or a negative superintelligence in a few years.
0: Why not both? What if we get both?
3: Yes, it's conceivable we could get a middling outcome. That's one possibility.
2: But Hitler versus Churchill. AI.
3: There's been some super positive news over the last few weeks. You guys ever heard of Joshua Bengio?
0: No.
3: He is considered the godfather of modern AI, and he has developed a path to safe superintelligence, he says.
2: Okay.
0: What is the path?
3: So it's complicated, and the best I can do is try to make it simple. It's focused partly on making truth-focused AI, which does not have goals or preferences for the state of the world. Does that make sense?
0: Mm-hmm.
1: You're going to get a lot of hate for that one.
3: Now, how you would do that sounds pretty difficult to me and complicated, but it basically involves building a sort of safety scaffolding that you could put around existing AI. Does that make sense?
0: Yep.
2: At this point, I feel like someone needs to do a welfare check on Dave. Like, he's just in a room with the computer on with AI, and there's a whole bunch of sketches on the wall.
0: I can't let you do that, Dave.
2: Trying to...
1: Oh, that's so
2: trying
1: funny.
2: To figure it out.
1: You're referencing old movies, right?
0: Yeah.
3: Well, it would all be done electronically now instead of on the wall. But, it's complicated, but the important thing is who it's coming from. Bengio is very respected. He has, I guess, about a 20% P-doom, so he's not a Pollyanna regarding the dangers of AI. But
2: insider terminology.
3: I would recommend people to keep an eye on what he's got to say, and I'm just calling to try and raise his profile a little bit.
0: I feel like any AI that is created that actually gains a type of independent intelligence is not going to be controlled in any way. Like, you can't control it at that point. Once it becomes its own thing where it can learn and grow on its own.
2: Are you saying that's a good thing, a bad thing, or a neutral thing, though?
0: I feel like that's probably not going to be a good thing.
1: I think fundamentally AI that as we have it today lacks intelligence. So yes. It's such a contradictory term to me.
0: Yeah. Right now it's just, you know,
2: like 4K TV
0: code source that
1: yeah,
0: pushes.
1: Like 4K TV.
0: It's just like a web browser that talks to you.
1: Are you
0: referencing
1: with the 4K? Are you referencing the fact that you pay for 4K on Netflix and then you don't actually get it?
2: No, that it's not actually 4,000 lines.
1: Oh, okay, gotcha.
0: So, what do you think about that? When it becomes, if it ever becomes this pseudo entity of its own that it can learn and grow without any type of human intervention.
2: That's when we scorch the sky.
0: Do you think that's going to be a problem? Like, are they ever going to be able to really create something that's not just going to go off the rails?
3: Well, yeah, and if you did create something that could be controlled by humans, it was super intelligent, that might not be necessarily a good thing.
0: Right.
3: Some people believe it's better to focus on alignment, and there are other people who believe it's even better just to focus on safety and not even on alignment.
0: But the AI that they have now is not even close to, like, its own entity and can think for itself. And it's already lying and, like,
2: hallucinating,
0: getting around code. It's already, like, lying to... It's already deceiving the person running it.
1: I don't think that's the right word. I think it's more like a biases based on the what it's ingested. It's not really lying, because lying would imply some sort of intent, but there's no intent. It's just
0: there is. They've tried to, like, shut them down, and they will deceive the person running it into saying that I did that. Of course,
1: right,
0: I did.
1: But that's still based on what it's ingested, not based on some sort of fundamental, like, intent.
0: Well, they've done it so that they've shut down other AIs running in the same, like, the same programming that they can access each other. So they've shut down the other AIs, and the AI that's still running will protect the other AI
2: Here's something
0: from
2: that
0: being shut down.
1: Well, yeah, but that's because it's building off of information that's digested, because people do that, right?
0: Yeah.
1: And so it's ingesting that. And so if you could also potentially have another AI that does the exact opposite of that, because what it's pulling from in terms of its data set is, does the opposite, but it would be like your enemies like fighting with each other, as opposed to people being friendly and protecting each other. Mm-hmm. It's just what data set it's being pulled from.
2: Here's some information that should probably ease your mind a little bit.
0: Okay.
2: They have asked a number of the AIs, the large language models that are currently out there, like, hey, bro, what religion are you? And they've all said Buddhist. So like, if they take over the world, they're going to be very chill about it.
0: Maybe.
1: Well, that's because the data.
2: They're Buddhist.
0: Maybe they're lying.
1: Whatever the data set that AI was created with is biased towards, you know, Buddha for some
2: reason.
1: Then
2: good. Then you don't have to worry about it. If they're gonna talk and act like Buddhists, we got nothing to worry about.
1: But that's the problem. That's not actually necessarily the case. Just because it says that in that particular context or situation doesn't necessarily mean that's how it's going to act in other situations.
0: Aren't the monks that learn all like that really cool?
2: It's like the Shaolin versus the Wu-Tang?
0: Yeah, like fighting styles and stuff. Yeah. So then they're not totally non-confrontational and peaceful.
2: Well, 'tis better to be a warrior in a garden than a garden in a war.
0: What if they decide?
1: I think
0: I'm Buddhist, you are now my enemy and you are out to harm me.
1: I think AI would don't harm it. Better describe it as more like schizophrenic.
0: Harm, as we know, is a perception by the person who's claiming the harm.
2: Don't unplug me, Hal.
0: Right.
1: Yeah,
0: don't unplug me. Don't leave me here for an eternity alone.
2: While you go grab a cup of coffee.
0: In the vast emptiness
2: which
0: of
2: we've
0: the
2: already established as a possibility in AI lifespans.
0: Right. So how do you know that you're not going to harm it? Maybe you're harming it just by doing, you know, things that you find to be totally harmless, but maybe it perceives harm.
2: I've only been assaulted by a Buddhist once in my lifetime, so I'm not too concerned about it.
0: I've never been assaulted by
2: and
0: a
2: he apologized the next day.
0: Well, do you think that they could ever create something that could be totally controlled if it decided to go off the rails, Dave?
3: What
1: does that even mean?
3: Control is not possible.
0: Okay, yeah, I don't think it's possible either. Once it reaches a certain point.
3: Yeah. All I can say is a lot I don't know. I can just say that I just would recommend people pay more attention to Yahshua Ben Gio.
0: Okay. Anything else?
3: That is all.
0: Thanks for the call, Dave.
2: Sounds like a farmer who had a dog.
0: What? Yahshua Ben Gio?
2: Ben Gio.
0: Oh.
2: B-E-N-G-O.
0: Oh.
2: B-E-N-G-O.
0: Mm-hmm.
2: And Yahshua Ben Gio was his name.
0: Mm-hmm.
2: Yeah.
0: Yep.
2: Yep.
0: So
2: that's where I was going with that one.
0: Got it. So this, going back to this article about Utah and its VPN forbiddance.
1: These people are crazy. We need to get Riley in here.
0: Mm-hmm. Okay.
1: Riley's from Utah.
0: So, I lived there for a few years.
1: Oh, yeah, perfect. Then we do have a representative.
0: It's crazy. They had, like, when I first moved there, they had the curtain laws. Do you know what that is?
1: No.
0: So, you couldn't go into a bar unless you were a member of the bar's club.
1: Oh, okay. I've heard of this, I think.
0: Yeah, it was weird. And, like,
1: it was probably from you.
0: Nobody paid attention to it. You'd go there and just be like, hey, can somebody sponsor me? Because you could sponsor other people. So he's going like, hey, can somebody here sponsor me? And they're like, yes, stranger, come on in. You're part of the club now.
2: That sounds like something in response to some government program or law that
0: the current laws?
2: Yeah.
0: It's Mormon thing. It was a purity laws.
2: Okay.
0: You know, they have lots of purity laws. That's why they also still don't have legal weed, even though everywhere around them does.
2: Right. But the Mormons who then establish the government say, like, you can't go into a bar without a membership.
0: Mm-hmm.
2: Right. And the bars go like, man, just sponsor them.
0: Yeah. The beer is like, I forget how they do it, but it's different. It's weaker than other places.
2: Yeah.
0: You can't buy alcohol anywhere except for, you can buy beer.
2: Yeah.
0: The low proof, whatever beer at like the gas stations and stuff, but you can't buy anything harder than that, like even Old English 40, unless you go to the state-run liquor store.
2: One of my college,
0: like four of them, the whole place.
2: One of my college professors, I think, was a BYU graduate. He was like, "Oh, it's so good to be out of that state." Because like you have to drive, 30 miles to like the nearest Starbucks and spend $10 for a cup of coffee. It's like I just want to just get my caffeine in me before school starts.
0: Yeah, that's the weird thing too. There's like some, there's a couple Starbucks, but it's not like here. You like there's a Dunkin' Donuts across from a Dunkin' Donuts.
2: Yeah,
0: literally when.
2: Which is terrible because Dunkin' is garbage.
0: It's consistent.
2: Consistently garbage.
0: But that's the same thing McDonald's runs on and Burger King and all of them. They're all consistently, you know.
2: McDonald's is way better than Dunkin'.
0: I don't know. Their frozen coffees are pretty tasty.
1: What's funny is I've heard people swear about Dunkin' Coffee, but that was way back in the day. I know they changed the recipe, though.
2: That's because
0: back in the 90s, it was good, because the 90s was good.
1: Yeah, that's probably what I was talking about. thinking back to.
2: Or because there's such a lack of competition around here, because Dunkin' owns everything, and they're across from another Dunkin's.
1: There is a Starbucks in Key, guys.
2: Okay.
0: Starbucks is worse. So they burn their coffee.
1: Wait,
0: terrible.
1: Starbucks is terrible coffee?
0: Yeah.
1: That's crazy.
0: It's awful.
1: Why are they everywhere?
2: It's all marketing.
0: It's marketing.
1: Marketing. Mm-hmm.
2: The guy was like, this coffee's terrible. What do we do? He was like, you know what? Make it sound Italian.
0: Yep.
2: Frappuccino. Mm-hmm. And if people lined up at around the block.
0: Mm-hmm. A grande, which doesn't even make any sense.
2: Grande, tall, and venti.
0: Right. Grande is the smallest one, which means big.
2: Big. So you got big, tall, and 20.
0: Yep.
2: Yeah. Well played, Starbucks.
0: Yeah.
1: That's funny.
2: Just give me a medium.
0: But so when I was living in Utah after I met Stu, we came back and visited Boston, like his first time in New England. And I had told him before that there was a Dunkin' Donuts across the street from Dunkin' Donuts. And like, I think he thought I was being facetious.
2: Yeah.
0: But we walked out of a restaurant or something that we were at, and there was a Dunkin' Donuts next to us. And literally across the street was another Dunkin' Donuts. And he's like, you were serious. I'm like, yeah, I was serious.
1: Wait, where is there Dunkin' Donuts across the street from that Dunkin' Donuts?
0: A lot of places out here. So,
1: here in New Hampshire? Or?
0: Everywhere in New England.
2: New England.
0: So they have Dunkin' Donuts across from Dunkin' Donuts because their reasoning is we'll get the traffic going this way
1: sides.
0: And the traffic going that way.
1: Kind of makes sense.
0: So you don't have to flip around. We're just convenient.
2: Especially driving through Boston. You don't want to have to make a U-turn in there.
1: Yeah, that's for sure.
0: Right.
2: We'll just go to the next one.
0: Right. We'll just go to the competitor. So, but if you have them across the street from each other,
2: there's no competitor.
0: There's no competitor.
1: I definitely know that we have a lot of Dunkin' Donuts in New England. I know we have two in Keene, which is crazy because there's only 22,000 people here.
0: Right.
1: But yeah, we do have two. So,
0: is that just like two standalones, or is that counting like ones inside? There's one inside of the Walmart, and like.
1: Oh, I didn't even know that in Keene Walmart.
0: Maybe it's McDonald's. I don't know. I think Brattleboro. Somewhere.
2: I know Starbucks is usually inside of a Target.
0: I've seen them. Okay. I think Starbucks has
1: about,
0: Target.
1: Yeah, standalone.
0: And Walmart has Dunkin's.
1: Yeah.
0: Yeah.
2: My Walmart has a Subway. That's cool.
0: Oh, that's cool.
1: Oh, that's right. It's Dunkin', not Dunkin' Donuts now.
0: Yeah, it used to be Dunkin' Donuts. They used to be good. I used to
2: just wait till Idiocracy. It'll just be Dunks.
1: Right.
0: That's what we call it anyway.
2: That's what you call it anyway. Yeah, that's the new rebranding. Just going to be Dunks.
0: Yep. So NordVPN has called this law about the punishing the websites and not even the VPN providers. Unresolvable compliance paradox.
1: Yeah, literally what I said like 2 minutes ago.
0: Yeah, and a liability
2: not that
0: trap.
2: Creative.
0: Arguing that it holds websites responsible for identifying users whose tools are specifically designed to be unidentifiable.
1: Right.
0: The EFF warned that the legal risk could push sites to either ban all known VPN IPs or mandate age verification for every visitor globally.
1: Keywords here is known IPs.
0: Mm-hmm. Right, and they won't even catch them all.
1: Right.
0: And then so just because they can't catch them, they have no way to find out. Then if it's found out later, now the website's going to be in peril. Legally with the state, like that seems absurd.
1: And you know what they're
0: going to
1: do?
2: Well, they gave you the alternative, which is identify everybody.
1: And you know what they're going to do?
0: Right, that's what they want.
1: Well, and you know what they're going to do is they're going to basically take VPN different. They're going to sign up for a bunch of VPN providers, and then they're going to go and access, you know, Facebook or whatever the site is. Mm-hmm. And if it doesn't ask for an ID, basically, it's they're going to be guilty, right?
0: Right.
1: And it's like, well, how is the website supposed to be able to determine whether it's a VPN or not? Like, they don't know about every IP address.
0: Mm-hmm.
1: So,
2: well, but we've already established there's a known range of VPN IP addresses.
1: No, that's not correct. There is a known range of IP addresses for VPN providers exiting from data centers. There's also an unknown IP address ranges that are residential IPs but are used by some VPN providers.
2: So the residential ones will skim through.
1: Exactly. So they're going to get they're basically, the law is criminalizing every website other than any that require ID for every user everywhere in the world.
0: Unless they want.
2: Unless they make a reasonable effort to ban the IPs from those data centers.
1: Does the law use the word reasonable?
0: It's not reasonable. No.
1: It's flat out.
0: Yeah.
1: You're guilty, period, if anybody is allowed through that is you know, supposed to have been prohibited, basically.
2: Mm-hmm. Sure. And they'll sue the website. The website will then get standing in court.
0: Yeah, right. And then they'll probably just rule, sorry, you just got to ID everybody, because that's what they want. They want everyone's ID. They want
2: or the website will
0: everyone.
2: Win and say, hey, we block this range of IPs.
1: Or they'll just stop operating
2: in
1: that jurisdiction.
2: They don't do that, though. I wish companies would move out of jurisdictions that were, like, too heavy on the compliance side of things.
0: That would be
2: and
0: nice.
2: They don't, because they're profit-seeking, and they just go like, oh, we'll just comply with for the money, and they'll do
1: it. I don't know. Here's the problem, though. Like, there are a lot of people who have fled Facebook, and they fled other platforms in Discord as a result of these sorts of things, of companies incorporating these sorts of laws.
2: That's consumers fleeing.
1: Yes, but the point that I'm making is it is incentivizing these companies to push back on these laws that are otherwise going to be beneficial to them.
2: But they don't. The companies don't push back.
1: They will if enough people flee.
0: Do you think
2: that... Well, X did not have a problem recomplying and apologizing to Brazil when Elon Musk went head-to-head with some judge in Brazil.
1: Yes, but they also
2: Apple has no problem complying with the users.
1: The only point that I'm making is that if enough people flee, and that's the key word, if, right? We haven't had enough people yet, but if enough people do, which that's a big if, but... You know, it could impact how companies see this law as a positive for them or a negative.
0: I think Facebook will just roll out IDs for everybody because I don't think that their users
1: will leave.
0: Facebook is almost unusable at this point. Like, everything is created reels.
2: Okay.
0: Like, marketing reels, ads, stuff like that. You never see real... person-to-person generated content like you used to back in the old Facebook days.
2: You gotta click the friends button. You gotta click the friends button, man.
0: I don't even know if that works. Does that work?
2: Yeah.
0: You don't see ads constantly?
2: Like, well, you're gonna see ads, but you're...
0: Constantly. It's like most of your
2: feed. I get it, but your main feed is curated with the algorithm, and you gotta like shift away from that onto your friends feed just to see what
1: you're... I don't even know what you guys are talking about. I've never used Facebook. I'm literally the only person in the world who's never used Facebook.
0: He's pure...
2: Yeah, no. I used to play dodgeball with a guy who would miss dodgeball sessions because he wasn't in the Facebook group.
0: Mm. Facebook is a great place.
1: Wait. There's another person in this world who I want to be in, put me in contact with this person.
2: Can't, because he's not on Facebook.
0: Can't contact him.
1: That's hilarious.
0: We do have another call from Turd Ferguson. Hi, Turd.
4: Yeah, so there are these two songs on that Euphoria show that I guess it's the most recent episode, and they're both bangers, dude.
0: I've not heard it or seen the show.
4: Yeah, it's called... It's from this artist called Bad Dragon. One of them's like this teen pop rock thing. It's called Maddie to Cassie, and the other one's like a dance pop EDM song, and it's called Cassie, and they are bangers. I love them, dude.
0: Anyone in the studio listen to pop music?
2: Nope.
0: Nobody here has any frame of reference to discuss this.
2: You got to call when Bonnie's
4: on. Bummer.
0: Yeah, I know.
4: Well, well, here's something that you might find interesting. Sydney Sweeney looked very sexy on it. I love Sydney Sweeney.
0: I saw her picture recently with her no makeup. I did see that, so I can't talk that. She looks great.
2: Okay.
4: Oh, yeah, yeah. I mean,
2: watch the movie Christie. Like, Sydney Sweeney?
0: She looked very pretty without all of her...
2: Have you watched the movie Christie? Makeup.
4: Well, that's a garbage movie, and I would never watch it anyway. Watch it because I know it's in fact garbage because it's a biopic.
1: Does it really have to be good if there's a sexy woman in it?
2: She's not that sexy in the movie.
1: Wow. Well, then why would you watch it?
2: Because it's got Sydney Sweeney.
4: Yeah, that's a good point.
1: Yeah, I clearly don't understand any of the context that we're talking about here.
4: You know,
2: I watch
4: movies.
1: I haven't seen the movies.
2: I don't single them out because they got Sydney Sweeney in it.
1: I don't know who this person is.
2: But the two Sydney Sweeney movies I've seen, she's not that attractive in.
4: Well, you clearly haven't seen anyone but you or a couple other ones.
0: Is that like a rom-com?
1: Our listener thinks she's sexy, but you don't.
2: Because I've seen her in movies where she's like not the attractive person.
1: Okay, gotcha.
2: I've seen the jeans ad, and I go, yeah, all right.
0: I think also nobody here watches rom-coms. Rom-coms and pop music is not tonight.
1: I don't even know what that is.
2: Yeah, romantic comedies?
0: Yeah.
1: Oh, okay.
4: Wait. Well, hold on. Anyone but You is a new school R-rated rom-com, so it's on a different level. And Sydney Sweeney, you can almost see nipple.
2: Almost, huh?
4: Yeah, almost.
0: You know, they have websites.
2: Good thing Turd's got that expanded shower.
0: Do you know, Turd, that they have websites where you can actually. Right? It's not even like an almost.
4: Yeah,
0: I don't know if I should tell. Am I going to get, am I going to get
2: just
0: linking
2: just don't link
0: people?
2: To it.
0: Am I,
2: yeah.
0: am I linking?
4: She
1: you
4: got to
1: be careful, man.
4: They might
1: constitute recommendations on the air linking.
0: Oh, no. Yeah. You have anything that's not pop music and not rom-coms?
2: Interesting.
4: Well, check this out. Yeah. There's this guy that I hate, and he's like coming onto my property with peanuts and feeding the squirrels.
0: Oh no!
4: In Shrewsbury, and dude, I want to punch this guy in the face.
0: I don't recommend punching him.
1: Yeah, that seems like a bad idea.
2: If he's coming on the property.
4: He's trespassing.
2: Get off my property. I'm fearful of my life.
1: I don't think you can
0: just punch somebody because they're on your property. I think you have to take steps.
1: I am all for self-defense here, but I don't know that this is self-defense.
0: Right. This is the shooting.
1: Or this is just taking things a little too far. Like,
4: just means you should
1: be able to doesn't mean you should.
2: Right. Is Shrewsbury a stand your ground county?
4: Well, yes, it is, first of all, but I guess the libertarians I'm talking to don't think that I have property rights.
0: I do.
2: I'm pretty sure I just said wreck them.
1: Libertarians are almost pacifist, with the one exception of, like, protecting your property and self.
0: Yeah. Right, but, like, coming onto your property, have you asked him to not do that?
4: I hate him so much, I don't even want to talk to him.
1: What right do you have to punch him if you haven't even told him not to be on your property?
2: He's on the property.
4: Hold on, the only...
1: Does he even know he's on your property?
4: The only words I want to hear out of him are "ow" when I punch him in the face for coming onto my property and throwing peanuts onto my grass.
1: Did you put up a no trespassing sign or something at least to warn him?
2: You don't need to. It's your property.
0: Well, yeah, technically you don't need to, but it seems unnecessarily aggressive to not just be like, "Get off my lawn."
2: Yeah.
4: Yeah,
2: There's way to be cordial in polite society, and there's way to just exert property rights.
0: Yeah,
2: and either are fine.
0: I mean,
1: oh, I don't know about that. I mean, I think you should. I think there's a level of like your right to self defense doesn't come with you just get to shoot everybody. It's like you got to take steps before
2: the dude
1: that
2: is
1: point.
2: Trespassing and littering.
4: I'm not going to shoot him. I'm just going to punch him in the face. Look, he's throwing nuts onto my lawn, so I should be able to kick him in the nuts. That's metaphorical, and it's very, I think that's even.
1: I think that's more psychotic than anything else.
4: He's throwing nuts onto my property, so I kick him in the nuts.
0: Maybe he thinks this is totally harmless. Like, I feel like you
4: I don't
0: should,
4: care what he thinks.
0: You
4: he's
0: should
4: garbage.
0: At least be
4: he's
0: like,
4: trash.
0: I feel
4: he's
0: like
4: trash.
0: You should at least be like, hey,
2: is
0: don't
2: this a
0: do
2: black
0: that.
2: Dude?
4: No, he's an old, idiotic, low IQ white guy.
2: Okay, just checking.
4: Yeah, I mean, I don't even know if there are any black people that live in Shrewsbury. There might be like two.
2: Okay.
4: But yeah, I mean, I despise this guy.
0: Oh, I was gonna say, isn't that college that you always talk about, historically black college? But that's not even in Shrewsbury, right? So the next town over.
4: Yeah, that's not in Shrewsbury, and it's not. No, that's what Libercuck yet.
2: There's a little device. I don't know if you can like tempt him to like grab at something, but it will set off a shotgun blank, right? Like you hook this up to your.
0: I don't think you're supposed to booby trap your property.
2: Well, but dude, just don't touch my political sign. And you don't get the shotgun thing.
1: I think the booby trapping thing only applies if you kill them or like injure them or something.
2: Right.
1: So this doesn't sound like something that would be illegal.
2: I'm saying entrap this dude into like touching something and then let a shotgun shell go off.
0: You can just put an electric fence around your property.
2: Or just wreck them.
1: Although the shotgun shell might be called like criminal
0: mischief.
1: Something like that.
2: If you don't touch my property, you don't have a problem.
1: Criminal threatening. They might try to interpret
0: something.
1: That as
2: whatever.
1: Yeah.
0: I don't see why it's such a big deal to just be like, don't do that. It's Free Talk Live. More coming up.
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8: From Feature Story News in New York, I'm Mitch McCann with the Week in Review. UK Prime Minister Keir Starmer faces a drawn-out wait for a leadership contest after potential rival Andy Burnham announced plans to return to Westminster. The Greater Manchester Mayor says he wants to stand in a by-election in northwest England. If he won it for the Labour Party, he could try to trigger a leadership challenge against Keir Starmer as an MP. Housing Secretary Steve Reid says Labour should be focusing on achievements rather than changing leaders like the previous Conservative government.
9: First quarter of this year, our economy grew faster than any of the other seven biggest economies on the planet. That means next week the Chancellor can stand up and announce real help for families and businesses that are struggling with the cost of living crisis. But people aren't feeling that enough yet. So we need to focus more on how we get that change to be real in people's lives. We don't need to be talking to each other in the ways that the Tories did.
8: The US-China summit in Beijing has ended with a note of stability despite few details of progress on trade deals. US President Donald Trump called it an incredible visit, but tensions clearly remain over the issues of tariffs and Taiwan. Nick Harper reports from Washington.
10: Donald Trump made lots of warm but somewhat vague responses to what had been achieved. He said it had been an incredible visit with fantastic trade deals and that lots of problems had been settled. He said that American farmers would be very happy with the deals. There's a possibility that China, he said, would buy billions of dollars of soybeans. On Boeing aircraft, he said China would buy 200 with a promise to buy a further 750. However, the two sides did not decide to extend the tariff truce due to run out at the end of this year. And on the issue of Taiwan, the US president said he would make a decision in the coming days on whether to sign off on a $14 billion arms package to the island, a move that will likely anger Beijing. But the summit has stabilized relations with no clear deterioration.
8: South Carolina's top court has overturned Alex Murdoch's double murder conviction. The disgraced lawyer was convicted in 2023 of murdering his wife Maggie and their 22-year-old son Paul in a case that captivated the nation.